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1: An epidemic of violence is leaving more and more Mexicans homeless.
2: A growing number of people in areas of conflict in Mexico have been forced to flee their homes. 74-year-old Maria Cabrera lived in Tula, where a week ago she and her family fled when bombs fell from the sky and bullets ricocheted off her concrete floors. For decades, criminal groups have been fighting each other for control. She says, I don't know why these men do those things. They should get to work so they don't go around stealing and destroying. A local human rights group estimates that at least 800 people from the town have been forcibly displaced. The government says in Tula, only 120 people had to flee and that no deaths have been confirmed. I'm Donna Water.
1: A car has plowed into pedestrians in the northern Italian city of Modena, injuring 8 people, 4 of them critically hurt. News and analysis, townhall.com. Some Asian nations are hoping a greater share of their transportation needs can be met by biofuels.
3: The idea is to slash dependence on imported fossil fuels, which have been disrupted by the Iran war. Asia is hardest hit by the ongoing energy shock since most of the fossil fuel shipments through the now closed Strait of Hormuz were Asia-bound. India is considering allowing vehicles to run on 85% or even 100% ethanol. Meanwhile, Indonesia and Malaysia are both racing to increase fuel blending with similar ambitions of cutting back on imported fuels. Keith Peters reporting.
1: The USS Gerald R. Ford has returned home to Virginia, the world's largest aircraft carrier, back in port at Naval Station Norfolk after an 11-month deployment, the longest since the Vietnam War. The Ford supported the U.S. war with Iran and the capture of Nicolas Maduro in Venezuela. More on these stories at townhall.com.
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7: 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Tonight, my love, I believe that we are the only two people in the world. By the way, did you bring your guitar?

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0: from the Turtles. 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
2: Breaking news this hour from Town Hall, Armit Thomason. The American military takes out another terrorist kingpin, this time an ISIS leader in Nigeria. Word of the successful operation comes straight from the top, from President Trump.
3: The president announced Friday evening that the U.S. and Nigerian military forces had killed Abu Bilal al-Manuki, a leader of the Islamic State group, in a, quote, meticulously planned and very complex mission. Mr. Trump described al-Manuki as the Islamic State's second-in-command globally and the most active terrorist in the world. Mr. Trump wrote on Truth Social, quote, with his removal, ISIS's global operation is greatly diminished. He will no longer terrorize the people of Africa or help plan operations to target Americans. Bernie Bennett, Washington.
2: And an Israeli airstrike in Gaza has killed Hamas military wing leader Izzaldin al-Haddad. The Israeli military says al-Haddad was one of the last surviving architects of the Hamas-led terrorist attacks on southern Israel that triggered the war in October 2023. Hamas confirms his death. The ceasefire between Israel and Hamas does remain fragile, with accusations of violations from both sides. It was a big welcome home after a job well done. The USS Gerald R. Ford back home today in Virginia.
4: The world's largest aircraft carrier is back at port at Naval Station Norfolk after an 11-month deployment. That's the longest since the Vietnam War. The Ford supported the U.S. war with Iran and the capture of Venezuelan President Nicolas Maduro. Defense Secretary Pete Hegseth was on hand for the arrival Saturday of the carrier group, which included the destroyer USS Bainbridge as well. Bob Agner reporting.
2: Republican Senate Senator Bill Cassidy of Louisiana is fighting for his political life in today's primary against a challenger who has been endorsed by President Trump. Mr. Trump is backing Congresswoman Julia Letlow in that race. Cassidy, one of the Republicans who voted yes to impeach Mr. Trump 2021. Townhall.com.
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2: A deadly diving accident in South Asia with multiple fatalities.
6: Divers are working to recover the bodies of four of five Italian divers believed to have died while exploring an underwater cave in the Maldives. One body, that of a diving instructor, was recovered on Thursday. Damiano Frankovic, Italian ambassador to Sri Lanka, tells Sky Italia that right now the primary concern is recovering the bodies and bringing them to the surface. And a diver working to recover those bodies died Saturday of underwater decompression sickness. That brings the death toll to six. I'm Donna Water.
2: At least 80 people have died in Congo's new Ebola outbreak. Authorities also say health workers are racing to intensify screening and contact tracing to contain the disease. Officials first confirmed the outbreak yesterday, reporting 65 deaths and 246 suspected Ebola cases. News and analysis, townhall.com. The Los Angeles mayoral race is heating up. Her remarks about homelessness are coming back to bite incumbent Karen Bass.
7: Bass drew criticism after arguing that unhoused residents need comprehensive health care, including dental care, because, as she puts it, you can't succeed without teeth. Seen by many as out of touch amid high taxes and broader policy concerns, the remark has fueled momentum for Spencer Pratt's common sense messaging in the heated mayoral race.
2: Correspondent Ron Taylor says the debate highlights growing divisions over how L.A. should tackle homelessness, which is a big problem in the City of Angels. Workers on New York's Long Island Railroad have gone on strike, paralyzing the busiest commuter rail system in North America. Labor unions representing about half the system's workers announced the walkout early today. The announcement came after negotiations with the Metropolitan Transportation Authority failed to produce an agreement. More on these stories, townhall.com.
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0: Hold me, baby. 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
0: fire.
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5: 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Suddenly, I heard the plaintive cry of a young Mexican girl.

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2: Breaking news this hour from Town Hall. I'm Rich Thomas. First, the state Supreme Court ruled. Now the U.S. Supreme Court has decided the fate of an aggressive redistricting plan advanced by Virginia Democrats.
3: The Supreme Court has rejected a bid by Virginia Democrats hoping to restore a congressional map that would have given them a better chance to add four additional seats in the U.S. House. It leaves in place the Virginia High Court's decision striking down a constitutional amendment narrowly approved by voters. Virginia's Democratic Governor Abigail Spanberger says the state will hold this year's elections under the current districts. It's the latest twist in a partisan redistricting frenzy that kicked off last year, now supercharged by a Louisiana case in which the Supreme Court weakened the Voting Rights Act. Jennifer King, Washington.
2: North America's largest commuter railroad grinds to a halt, shut down by a strike. The Long Island Railroad normally serves hundreds of thousands of commuters a day. Kevin Sexton is with the Brotherhood of Locomotive Engineers and Trainmen, says a compromise simply not in the cards.
4: We were negotiating. We were willing to move down a little bit, but there's a far distance. Again, when I say the Presidential Emergency Board, there was a recommendation. There was two recommendations, and they came down. They started at 3%, whereas the Presidential Emergency Board 253 was 4.5%, and 254 was 5%.
2: MTA management says a strike benefits no one, not labor, management, or commuters. And New York Governor Kathy Hochul urges affected commuters to work from home if they can. An air of uncertainty, even anxiety, in Taiwan as President Trump mulls whether to greenlight a $12 billion arms package for the self-governed island democracy and longtime U.S. ally. Mr. Trump has suggested that the fate of the arms deal depends on communist China, and Beijing insists that Taiwan must be united with the mainland. More on these stories at townhall.com.
5: Larry Elder here. 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
2: A humpback whale released after a high-profile rescue was found dead off Denmark.
6: After a spectacular rescue, a humpback whale was not able to survive. The whale, nicknamed Timmy and Hope, was found dead Thursday off a Danish island and was identified Saturday after authorities were able to access a tracking device they had fastened to it. 2 weeks ago, the whale was stranded off Germany's Baltic Sea coast. It's not clear why it swam far from its habitat, although some experts say it may have lost its way following a shoal of herring or during migration. It was rescued with the help of an excavator and transported toward the North Sea in a barge. Experts and others debated over every aspect of that rescue. Much of it was live streamed. I'm Julie Walker.
2: Police in London took to the streets of the UK capital as tens of thousands joined two major demonstrations, and soccer fans congregated for the final of England's major domestic cup competition. Townhall.com. Walmart and Amazon racing to speed up order deliveries in rural areas of the U.S.
7: Small cities and towns are a rich source of untapped sales for whichever retailer builds a loyal base of online shoppers. Analysts at investment bank Morgan Stanley estimate the underserved market could be worth up to $1 trillion in annual sales. The turf battle between the nation's two biggest retailers has intensified as remote workers swell the populations of communities on the far fringes of metropolitan areas. It's also taking place as FedEx, UPS, and the U.S. Postal Service are scaling back or slowing deliveries to some rural areas. John Scott reporting.
2: The USS Gerald R. Ford has returned home to Virginia. The world's largest aircraft carrier is back in port at Naval Station Norfolk after an 11-month deployment. That's the longest since the Vietnam War. More on these stories at townhall.com.
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0: from the Beatles. To the Temptations. What can make me feel this way? My girl. To the King.
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is trying to start a new life of her own. 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
2: Breaking news this hour from Town Hall. Amit Thomason. A suspected terror attack has injured 8 people, 4 critically hurt in Modena, Italy. Police say the suspect, identified as Salim El Kudri, rammed his vehicle into pedestrians. Police say someone was stabbed as well when they tried to intervene. President Trump's China summit is history now, but one unresolved issue is that proposed American arms sale to Taiwan.
3: The arms sale, this one, is worth about $12 billion. It was actually approved by congressional leaders back in January, but then held up by the White House, likely in anticipation of this summit with President Xi. It's not just Taiwan that would like to see this sale finally approved. A bipartisan group of senators here in the U.S. earlier this month urged the Trump administration to push this deal through. The key thing to look out for will be, will Trump approve this arms sale, or will President Xi have had an effect on that very material bit of support for Taiwan?
2: And that's the BBC's Joel Gunter. Monday, it'll be a real challenge for a lot of New York area commuters left high and dry by a rail strike.
4: Hundreds of thousands of commuters in and around New York are left figuring out how they will get around without the Long Island Railroad after a strike by workers shut down the nation's busiest rail system Saturday. Union rep Kevin Sexton.
5: We're far apart at this point.
4: They were negotiating pay and other benefits with the Metropolitan Transportation Authority, Chairman Jana Lieber.
6: We cannot responsibly make a deal that implodes the MTA's budget.
4: The first LIRR strike in decades comes as many were relying on the system for the Yankees and Mets subway series and a Bruce Springsteen concert at Madison Square Garden. Julie Walker, New York.
2: President Trump says U.S. and Nigerian forces have carried out a mission killing a leader of the Islamic State group. More on these stories, townhall.com.
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2: A high-ranking ISIS terrorist has been liquidated, the U.S. playing a role in his demise.
8: President Donald Trump says that U.S. and Nigerian forces have killed the second in command of the Islamic State group globally. Trump says on social media that Abu Bakr al-Minuki was also a leader of IS in Nigeria and was killed in a mission carried out on Friday. Al-Minuki was considered a key figure in IS organizing and finance, and one U.S. official says he had been plotting attacks against the United States and its interests. Nigeria's president confirms the joint operation. I'm Donna Water.
2: At least 80 people have died in Congo's new Ebola outbreak. Authorities also say health workers are racing to intensify screening and contact tracing to contain the disease. Officials first confirmed the outbreak yesterday, reporting 65 deaths, 246 suspected cases. News and analysis, townhall.com. A high-ranking FDA official, she was involved in scrutinizing the safety of antidepressants, COVID-19 vaccines, and other widely used therapies, has been shown the door.
9: Dr. Tracy Beth Hoag will be replaced as FDA's acting drug center director by Dr. Mike Davis, who has been serving as deputy director. Hoag said in a social media post late Friday that she was fired from the agency, adding, quote, I learned so much and leave with no regrets. Hogue's departure is the latest in an ongoing shakeup at the regulatory agency. FDA Commissioner Marty McCarry resigned early in the week, and Dr. Vinay Prasad, the agency's vaccine and biotech chief, stepped down last month following intense criticism from drug makers, patients, and investors. Bernie Bennett in Washington.
2: Berkshire Hathaway, more than triple the size of its investment in Google's parent company, also purchased over $2.5 billion worth of Delta Airlines stock, with Greg Abel settling into the CEO's job. More on these stories, townhall.com.
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2: Breaking news this hour from Town Hall. I'm Ron Taylor. Representative Julia Letlow has advanced to a runoff in Louisiana's Republican Senate primary. She capitalized on the power of President Trump's endorsement in another attempt to purge his party of people he views as disloyal. Trump supported Letlow over incumbent Senator Bill Cassidy, one of the few Republican senators who voted to convict him during his second impeachment trial over the attack on the Capitol, January 6, 2021. Monday's going to be challenging for a lot of New York area commuters left high and dry by a rail strike.
3: Hundreds of thousands of commuters in and around New York are left figuring out how they will get around without the Long Island Railroad after a strike by workers shut down the nation's busiest rail system Saturday. Union rep Kevin Sexton.
4: We're far apart at this point.
3: They were negotiating pay and other benefits with the Metropolitan Transportation Authority. Chairman Jana Lieber.
5: We cannot responsibly make a deal that implodes the MTA's budget.
3: The first LIRR strike in decades comes as many were relying on the system for the Yankees and Mets subway series and a Bruce Springsteen concert at Madison Square Garden. Julie Walker, New York.
2: President Trump's China summit may be history now, but one unresolved issue remains.
6: The arms sale, this one, is worth about $12 billion. It was actually approved by congressional leaders back in January, but then held up by the White House, likely in anticipation of this summit with President Xi. It's not just Taiwan that would like to see this sale finally approved. A bipartisan group of senators here in the U.S. earlier this month urged the Trump administration to push this deal through. The key thing to look out for will be, will Trump approve this arms sale, or will President Xi have had an effect on that very material bit of support for Taiwan?
2: The BBC's Joel Gunter. News and analysis at townhall.com.
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2: A high-ranking FDA official, she was involved in scrutinizing the safety of antidepressants, COVID-19 vaccines, and other widely used therapies, has been shown the door.
8: Dr. Tracy Beth Hoag will be replaced as FDA's acting drug center director by Dr. Mike Davis, who has been serving as deputy director. Hoag said in a social media post late Friday that she was fired from the agency, adding, quote, I learned so much and leave with no regrets. Hoag's departure is the latest in an ongoing shakeup at the regulatory agency. FDA Commissioner Marty McCarry resigned early in the week, and Dr. Vinay Prasad, the agency's vaccine and biotech chief, stepped down last month following intense criticism from drug makers, patients, and investors. Bernie Bennett in Washington.
2: Berkshire Hathaway has more than tripled the size of its investment in Google's parent company and bought over $2.6 billion worth of Delta Airlines stock as Greg Abel settled into the CEO job after taking over from Warren Buffett at the start of the year. More news at townhall.com. Federal investigators have released some preliminary findings in last month's deadly crash of a small plane in Texas.
9: The Cessna 421C, carrying five people to a pickleball tournament near Austin, broke apart in midair. It took off from Amarillo on April 30th, about 9:10 p.m., crashed 2 hours later, roughly 40 miles southwest of Austin. The pilot and all four passengers died. The investigation found the pilot had reported problems with the plane's anti-icing system during the flight. Investigators say they found pieces of the plane across a 1.25-mile debris field. Rich Thomason reporting.
2: At least 80 people have died in Congo's new Ebola outbreak. Authorities also say health workers are racing to intensify screening and contact tracing to contain the disease. Congo's health minister says the suspected index case is a nurse who died at a hospital. More on these stories at townhall.com. I'm Ron Taylor.
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0: To Little Richard.
2: Booty, booty. 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
2: Breaking news this hour from Town Hall, I'm Ron Taylor. It's a big political upset in the Bayou State.
3: Congresswoman Julia Letlow has advanced to a runoff in Louisiana's GOP Senate primary. Letlow has defeated incumbent GOP Senator Bill Cassidy. House Republican Letlow capitalized on the power of President Trump's endorsement of her in trying to purge the GOP of those Mr. Trump views as disloyal. Representative Letlow has won less than 50% of the vote, thus unable to avoid a runoff.
2: Correspondent Andrew Stewart reporting. First, the state Supreme Court ruled. Now the U.S. Supreme Court has decided the fate of an aggressive redistricting scheme authored by Virginia Democrats.
4: The Supreme Court has rejected a bid by Virginia Democrats hoping to restore a congressional map that would have given them a better chance to add four additional seats in the U.S. House. It leaves in place the Virginia High Court's decision striking down a constitutional amendment narrowly approved by voters. Virginia's Democratic Governor Abigail Spanberger says the state will hold this year's elections under the current districts. It's the latest twist in a partisan redistricting frenzy that kicked off last year, now supercharged by a Louisiana case in which the Supreme Court weakened the Voting Rights Act. Jennifer King, Washington.
2: North America's largest commuter railroad grinds to a halt, shut down by a strike. The Long Island Railroad normally serves hundreds of thousands of commuters. Kevin Sexton with the Brotherhood of Locomotive Engineers and Trainmen says compromise was not in the cards.
5: We were negotiating. We were willing to move down a little bit, but there's a far distance. Again, when I say the Presidential Emergency Board, there was a recommendation. There was two recommendations, and they came down. They started at 3%, whereas the Presidential Emergency Board 253 was 4.5%, and 254 was 5%.
2: News and analysis at townhall.com.
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2: A former Mexican official is in a U.S. jail.
7: The former Secretary of Public Security for Mexico's Sinaloa State appeared in a U.S. court days after his arrest in Arizona on charges he and other officials took bribes to help the Sinaloa cartel smuggle vast quantities of drugs into the U.S. Gerardo Morita Sanchez was not required to enter a plea during his initial appearance on Friday in federal court in Manhattan. He was ordered jail but could request bail at a later date. He's due back in court on June 1st. John Scott reporting.
2: Walmart and Amazon are racing to speed up order deliveries in rural areas. Small cities and towns are a rich source of untapped sales for whichever retailer builds a loyal base of online shoppers. Analysts at investment bank Morgan Stanley estimate the underserved market could be worth up to $1 trillion in annual sales. More news at townhall.com. The man who took over from legendary investor Warren Buffett at Berkshire Hathaway is making his mark on the firm.
8: Berkshire Hathaway has more than tripled the size of its investment in Google's parent company as Greg Abel settled into the CEO job after taking over at the start of the year. Buffett was always reluctant to invest in tech firms because he said he didn't understand them well enough. Buffett did make an exception to that rule near the end of his CEO term by buying a massive Apple stake. But Abel appears to be more comfortable because by the end of March, Berkshire owned nearly 58 million Alphabet shares worth almost $17 billion. Rich Thomason reporting.
2: Napoleon Solo has held off Iron Honor in the stretch to win the Preakness Stakes, rebounding from a pair of fifth-place showings for his first victory of the year. Kentucky Derby winner Golden Tempo was held out of the race, leaving a wide-open field of 14 horses to contest the middle jewel of the Triple Crown. More on these stories at townhall.com.
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2: Breaking news this hour from Town Hall. I'm Ron Taylor. Representative Julia Letlow has advanced to a runoff in Louisiana's Republican Senate primary, capitalizing on the power of President Trump's endorsement in another attempt to purge his party of people he views as disloyal. The president supporting Letlow over incumbent Senator Bill Cassidy, one of the few Republican senators who voted to convict him during his second impeachment trial over the attack on the Capitol January 6, 2021. The American military takes out another terrorist mastermind. This time, it's an ISIS leader in Nigeria. Word of the successful operation comes straight from the top, from President Trump.
3: The president announced Friday evening that the U.S. and Nigerian military forces had killed Abu Bilal al-Manuki, a leader of the Islamic State group, in a, quote, meticulously planned and very complex mission. Mr. Trump described al-Manuki as the Islamic State's second-in-command globally and the most active terrorist in the world. Mr. Trump wrote on Truth Social, quote, with his removal, ISIS's global operation is greatly diminished. He will no longer terrorize the people of Africa or help plan operations to target Americans. Bernie Bennett, Washington.
2: A big welcome home after a job well done. The USS Gerald R. Ford is back home today in Virginia.
4: The world's largest aircraft carrier is back at port at Naval Station Norfolk after an 11-month deployment. That's the longest since the Vietnam War. The Ford supported the U.S. war with Iran and the capture of Venezuelan President Nicolas Maduro. Defense Secretary Pete Hegseth was on hand for the arrival Saturday of the carrier group, which included the destroyer USS Bainbridge as well. Bob Agner reporting.
2: North America's largest commuter rail system has shut down after unionized workers went on strike. The Long Island Railroad in New York ceased operations early Saturday morning as five unions representing about half its workforce walked off the job. The MTA has said it would provide limited shuttle buses to the city. News and analysis at townhall.com. I'm Ron Taylor.
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2: A deadly diving accident in South Asia leaves multiple fatalities.
6: Divers are working to recover the bodies of four of five Italian divers believed to have died while exploring an underwater cave in the Maldives. One body, that of a diving instructor, was recovered on Thursday. Damiano Frankovic, Italian ambassador to Sri Lanka, tells Sky Italia that right now the primary concern is recovering the bodies and bringing them to the surface. And a diver working to recover those bodies died Saturday of underwater decompression sickness. That brings the death toll to six. I'm Donna Water.
2: Venezuela's government says it has deported a close ally of Nicolas Maduro to face judicial proceedings in the U.S. less than 3 years after the business owner was pardoned by President Joe Biden as part of a prisoner swap. The Venezuelan government, in a statement Saturday, did not explicitly say where it had deported Alex Saab. You'll find breaking news and analysis at townhall.com. Israeli airstrikes have killed a Hamas leader Israel says was the architect of the October 7, 2023 attack.
6: In Gaza City, mourners carried to a mosque the body of Izz al-Din al-Haddad, the leader of Hamas's military wing. The Israeli military says al-Haddad was one of the last surviving architects of the October 7, 2023 Hamas-led attacks that triggered the war. There supposedly is a ceasefire between Israel and Hamas, but it remains fragile, and the top diplomat overseeing it says it has stalled because of the deadlock over disarming Hamas. I'm Donna Water.
2: An air of uncertainty, even anxiety in Taiwan, as President Trump mulls whether to green light a $14 billion arms package for the self-governed island. Democracy and longtime U.S. ally, Mr. Trump has suggested the fate of the arms deal depends on China. You'll find more on these stories at townhall.com. I'm Ron Taylor.
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from the Beach Boys to the Monkees. 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What can it mean? And to the Drifters.

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0: Didn't they teach you to get your hair cut at school? You look like a rolling gnome. Now they're staying up me chimney, and we're living on caviar and honey. Cause they're earning me lots of money, writing comedy prose for radio shows. It's the gnomes,

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2: News this hour from Town Hall. I'm Ron Taylor. President Trump says the U.S. has an eye in the sky and it's closely watching Iran.
3: President Trump says the U.S. is closely monitoring Iran's nuclear material, highlighting Space Force surveillance that can identify individuals approaching storage in real time. He called securing that material a top priority and warned of decisive military action if Iranian forces try to access it. He is urging Tehran to comply with nuclear agreements.
2: Correspondent Ken Lorman. A new Ebola outbreak in Africa's Congo.
4: Authorities in Congo say at least 80 deaths have been reported from a new Ebola outbreak in Ituri province in the northeastern part of the country. Health workers are intensifying screening and contact tracing to contain the disease. Officials first announced the outbreak Friday. Some people in Uganda, Congo's neighbor to the east, say they're also scared. This is Congo's 17th outbreak since Ebola first emerged in the country in 1976. I'm Donna Water.
2: Representative Julia Ledlow has advanced to runoff in Louisiana's Republican Senate primary. She capitalized on the power of President Trump's endorsement in another attempt to purge his party of people he views as disloyal. The president supported Ledlow over incumbent Senator Bill Cassidy, one of the few Republican senators who voted to convict him during his second impeachment trial over the attack on the Capitol in Washington on January 6, 2021. North America's largest commuter rail system has shut down after unionized workers went on strike. The Long Island Railroad in New York ceased operations early Saturday morning as five unions representing about half the workforce walked off the job. The MTA said it would provide limited shuttle buses to New York City subway stations. You'll find breaking news and analysis at townhall.com.
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2: A humpback whale, released after a spectacular rescue effort, has been found dead off Denmark. Correspondent Julie Walker reports on a sad ending to a very remarkable story.
6: After a spectacular rescue, a humpback whale was not able to survive. The whale, nicknamed Timmy and Hope, was found dead Thursday off a Danish island and was identified Saturday after authorities were able to access a tracking device they had fastened to it. 2 weeks ago, the whale was stranded off Germany's Baltic Sea coast. It's not clear why it swam far from its habitat, although some experts say it may have lost its way following a shoal of herring or during migration. It was rescued with the help of an excavator and transported toward the North Sea in a barge. Experts and others debated over every aspect of that rescue. Much of it was live streamed. I'm Julie Walker.
2: Breaking news and analysis at townhall.com. California spends more on welfare than almost any state, and now Governor Gavin Newsom has announced $20 million in state funds to distribute free diapers to low-income mothers through the nonprofit Baby to Baby.
7: Opponents of the move point out that Baby to Baby's co-CEO sits on the board of the California Partners Project, a gender equality nonprofit founded by the governor's wife, Jennifer Siebel Newsom, which helped facilitate the partnership. Critics note diapers are already subsidized and widely donated and allege a conflict as California Partners has received over $4.4 million in behested payments, donations solicited at the request of public officials amid a sharp rise in such payments since 2018. John Scott reporting.
2: President Trump says U.S. and Nigerian forces carried out a mission to kill a leader of the Islamic State group. He made the announcement on the joint operation on a late social media post. More news at townhall.com.
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0: from the Turtles. To the Supremes. Mama said, to Dobie Gray.
1: Oh, give me the beat, boys, and free my soul. 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
0: We play it all. Right here on 98.3 and 780 The Ride. Boom, boom, boom.

Every morning at the mine, you could see him arrive. He stood 6'6" and weighed 245, kind of broad at the shoulder and narrow at the hip. And everybody knew you'd

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He didn't say much, he kind of quiet and shy. And if you spoke at all, you just said hi to Big John. Somebody said he came from New Orleans, where he got in a fight over a Cajun queen, and a crashing blow from a huge right hand sent a Louisiana fella to the promised land, Big John.

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Through the dust and the smoke of this man-made hell walked a giant of a man that the miners knew well. Grabbed a sagging timber and gave out with a groan, and like a giant oak tree just stood there.

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Now there's only one left down there to save Big John. With Jackson timbers, they started back down. 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
2: News this hour from Town Hall. I'm Ron Taylor. Representative Julia Letlow has advanced to a runoff in Louisiana's Republican Senate primary. She capitalized on the power of President Trump's endorsement in another attempt to purge his party of people he views as disloyal. President Trump supporting Letlow over incumbent Senator Bill Cassidy, one of the few Republican senators who voted to convict him during his second impeachment trial over the attack on the Capitol January 6, 2021. Tomorrow is going to be a challenging day for a lot of New York area commuters left high and dry by a rail strike.
3: Hundreds of thousands of commuters in and around New York are left figuring out how they will get around without the Long Island Railroad after a strike by workers shut down the nation's busiest rail system Saturday. Union rep Kevin Sexton.
4: We're far apart at this point.
3: They were negotiating pay and other benefits with the Metropolitan Transportation Authority. Chairman Jana Lieber.
5: We cannot responsibly make a deal that implodes the MTA's budget.
3: The first LIRR strike in decades comes as many were relying on the system for the Yankees and Mets subway series and a Bruce Springsteen concert at Madison Square Garden. Julie Walker, New York.
2: President Trump's China summit may be history now, but one unresolved issue remains.
6: The arms sale, this one, is worth about $12 billion. It was actually approved by congressional leaders back in January, but then held up by the White House, likely in anticipation of this summit with President Xi. It's not just Taiwan that would like to see this sale finally approved. A bipartisan group of senators here in the U.S. earlier this month urged the Trump administration to push this deal through. The key thing to look out for will be, will Trump approve this arms sale, or will President Xi have had an effect on that very material bit of support for Taiwan?
2: More news at townhall.com.
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2: A high-ranking FDA official. She was involved in scrutinizing the safety of antidepressants, COVID-19 vaccines, and other widely used therapies, has been shown the door.
8: Dr. Tracy Beth Hoag will be replaced as FDA's acting drug center director by Dr. Mike Davis, who has been serving as deputy director. Hoag said in a social media post late Friday that she was fired from the agency, adding, quote, "I learned so much and leave with no regrets." Hoag's departure is the latest in an ongoing shakeup at the regulatory agency. FDA Commissioner Marty McCarry resigned early in the week, and Dr. Vinay Prasad, the agency's vaccine and biotech chief, stepped down last month following intense criticism from drug makers, patients, and investors. Bernie Bennett in Washington.
2: Berkshire Hathaway more than tripled the size of its investment in Google's parent company and bought over $2.6 billion worth of Delta Airlines stock as Greg Abel settled into the CEO job after taking over from Warren Buffett at the beginning of the year. More news at townhall.com. Federal investigators have released some preliminary findings in last month's deadly crash of a small plane in Texas.
9: The Cessna 421C, carrying five people to a pickleball tournament near Austin, broke apart in midair. It took off from Amarillo on April 30th, about 9:10 p.m., crashed 2 hours later, roughly 40 miles southwest of Austin. The pilot and all four passengers died. The investigation found the pilot had reported problems with the plane's anti-icing system during the flight. Investigators say they found pieces of the plane across a 1.25-mile debris field. Rich Thomason reporting.
2: At least 80 people have died in Congo's new Ebola outbreak. Authorities also say health workers are racing to intensify screening and contact tracing to contain the disease.
10: Congo's health minister says the suspected index case is a nurse who died at a hospital. You'll find more on these stories at townhall.com. I'm Ron Taylor.
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2: News this hour from Town Hall. I'm Ron Taylor. A big political upset in the Bayou State.
3: Congresswoman Julia Letlow has advanced to a runoff in Louisiana's GOP Senate primary. Letlow has defeated incumbent GOP Senator Bill Cassidy. House Republican Letlow capitalized on the power of President Trump's endorsement of her in trying to purge the GOP of those Mr. Trump views as disloyal. Representative Letlow has won less than 50% of the vote, thus unable to avoid a runoff.
2: Correspondent Andrew Stewart reporting. First, the state Supreme Court ruled. Now the U.S. Supreme Court has decided the fate of an aggressive redistricting scheme authored by Virginia Democrats.
4: The Supreme Court has rejected a bid by Virginia Democrats hoping to restore a congressional map that would have given them a better chance to add four additional seats in the U.S. House. It leaves in place the Virginia High Court's decision striking down a constitutional amendment narrowly approved by voters. Virginia's Democratic Governor Abigail Spanberger says the state will hold this year's elections under the current districts. It's the latest twist in a partisan redistricting frenzy that kicked off last year, now supercharged by a Louisiana case in which the Supreme Court weakened the Voting Rights Act. Jennifer King, Washington.
2: North America's largest commuter railroad grinds to a halt, shut down by a strike. The Long Island Railroad normally serves hundreds of thousands of commuters. Kevin Sexton with the Brotherhood of Locomotive Engineers and Arraignment says compromise was not in the cards.
5: We were negotiating. We were willing to move down a little bit, but there's a far distance. Again, when I say the Presidential Emergency Board, there was a recommendation. There was two recommendations, and they came down. They started at 3%. Whereas the Presidential Emergency Board, 253, was 4.5%, and 254 was 5%.
2: News and analysis found at townhall.com. I'm Ron Taylor.
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2: A former Mexican official is in a U.S. jail.
7: The former Secretary of Public Security for Mexico's Sinaloa State appeared in a U.S. court days after his arrest in Arizona on charges he and other officials took bribes to help the Sinaloa cartel smuggle vast quantities of drugs into the U.S. Gerardo Morita Sanchez was not required to enter a plea during his initial appearance on Friday in federal court in Manhattan. He was ordered jail, but could request bail at a later date. He's due back in court on June 1st. John Scott reporting.
2: Walmart and Amazon are racing to speed up order deliveries in rural areas. Small cities and towns are a rich source of untapped sales for whichever retailer builds a loyal base of online shoppers. Analysts at investment bank Morgan Stanley estimate the underserved market could be worth up to $1 trillion in annual sales. You'll find breaking news and analysis at townhall.com. The man who took over from legendary investor Warren Buffett at Berkshire Hathaway is making his mark on the firm.
8: Berkshire Hathaway has more than tripled the size of its investment in Google's parent company as Greg Abel settled into the CEO job after taking over at the start of the year. Buffett was always reluctant to invest in tech firms because he said he didn't understand them well enough. Buffett did make an exception to that rule near the end of his CEO term by buying a massive Apple stake. But Abel appears to be more comfortable because by the end of March, Berkshire owned nearly 58 million Alphabet shares worth almost $17 billion. Rich Thomason reporting.
2: Napoleon Solo has held off Iron Honor in the stretch to win the Preakness Stakes, rebounding from a pair of fifth-place showings for his first victory of the year. Kentucky Derby winner Golden Tempo was held out of the race, leaving a wide-open field of 14 horses to contest the middle jewel of the Triple Crown. More on these stories at townhall.com.
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14: 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I'm Dr. Adam Brockman, and I am thrilled to be your navigator today as we steer through the murky waters of modern science, modern medicine, and political theater. 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
14: 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Today we're going to be live. 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Dr. Bob, we've probably said this before, that sunlight is the best disinfectant, but apparently inside the high-walled corridors of where Dr. Fauci's office once lied, they prefer to work in the pitch black of secret codes and burner Gmail accounts. So here we have it. We have some staggering breaking news to kick off the show. For years, we've been told to follow the science, trust the science. But it turns out the people that were leading the charge were actually busy following instructions on how to make that paper trail disappear. So this Department of Justice has finally and officially indicted Dr. David Morans. Now, for those of you who don't spend your weekends reading through the federal charts, Morans wasn't some type of low-level staffer. He was the senior advisor and the right-hand man to Dr. Anthony Fauci. He sat in the inner sanctum, and he has just been slapped with three felony counts for allegedly concealing federal records during the pandemic. So we're talking about a systemic, an effort to dodge what is the Freedom of Information Act, and these were requests by using private Gmail accounts. And I want you to get this. These secret codes were to communicate about the origins of COVID-19 and the controversial funding of the Wuhan Institute. So I want to just say this. One email from Morans literally said this, and this is, quote, "I learned from our FOIA, this is a federal, the Freedom of Information Act, lady, here how to make these emails disappear after I am FOIA deed before the search starts, end quote. So I want you to think about that for a second. We're not talking about a clerical error. It's not shredding the evidence. This is while we were on lockdown. Just misinformation across the board. So I want to go ahead and play this audio clip from the New York Post about the Department of Justice announcement to hear exactly how deep this rabbit hole is going to go.
11: The Department of Justice has dished out a shocking indictment accusing a former senior advisor to Dr. Anthony Fauci for allegedly concealing records amid probes into the origins of the COVID-19 pandemic. 78-year-old David Morins has been charged with conspiracy against the United States, destruction, alteration, or falsification of records in federal investigations, concealment, removal, or mutilation of records, and aiding and abetting. The indictment, which was unsealed on April 27th in Maryland federal court, also lists two unnamed co-conspirators who, quote, concealed, removed, destroyed, and caused the concealment and removal of federal records to evade the Freedom of Information Act and the Federal Records Act. According to communications first exposed by the Post in May 2024, Morins, who served as a senior advisor to Fauci from 2006 to 2022, conducted official government business from a private email account and asked the National Institutes of Health's FOIA liaison for tips on how to evade records requests. In an email from February 2021, Morins wrote, "I learned from our FOIA lady here how to make emails disappear after I am FOIA'd, but before the search starts." He later went on to write that he, quote, deleted most of those earlier emails after sending them to Gmail. 2 months later, in April 2021, Morins also wrote, "There is no worry about FOIAs. I can either send stuff to Tony on his private Gmail or hand it to him at work or at his house. He is too smart to let colleagues send him stuff that could cause trouble." In September 2021, Morins wrote that he would, quote, "always communicate on Gmail because my NIH email is FOIA'd constantly," and, quote, "delete anything I don't want to see" in the New York Times. Morins oversaw a now infamous grant from the NIH to the Manhattan-based nonprofit EcoHealth Alliance, beginning in 2014, that ended up funneling U.S. taxpayer dollars to the Wuhan Institute of Virology for bat coronavirus research. Acting Attorney General Todd Blanche said that the allegations represented a, quote, "profound abuse of trust." As alleged in the indictment, Dr. Morins and his co-conspirators deliberately concealed information and falsified records in an effort to suppress alternative theories regarding the origins of COVID-19. Government officials have a solemn duty to provide honest, well-grounded facts and advice in service of the public interest, not to advance their own personal or ideological agendas.
14: Oh, wow. If that doesn't make the hair on the back of your neck stand up, I don't know what will. So, Dr. Bob, I'm going to go ahead and let you start with this.
15: Okay, well, let's start with this. Earlier in the announcement, before we started the audio tape there, you mentioned the word loud. I would add to that loud and proud, because we were all over this from the very beginning, Dr. Brockman. I interviewed Dr. Judy Mikovits, who's a PhD. She worked with Dr. Fauci at NIH, the National Institutes of Health, and she warned our audience about him, because he was lying about masks. She wrote a book about masks. Masks don't work. I mean, if they worked, we would have them on every flu season. You've never seen them recommended during flu season until what? Until COVID, until the big control experiment occurred. So I was already suspicious of it. This very topic caused my Facebook page to be deplatformed. Mm-hmm. Basically for speaking out against this. I knew that Fauci and his minions were lying because of masks and because the fact that you can't stop viruses through masks and the 6 feet thing, and then the stores and the restaurants and the things you had to do to get on cruise ships, and every single thing that went out, I knew there was something wrong, and we spoke out about it on this radio show. Thank goodness our affiliate radio stations understood. They knew it was talk radio. They knew it was opinion oriented. But the social media platform, Facebook, said, nope, we've got a vested interest in this information not getting out. So we're just going to take you out. And they did. And I'm glad they actually did, because now I'm done with them. So, I have to say that this Dr. Morins, who's a medical doctor, Yeah, you're right. He was the stooge and the flunky that Fauci used as a shield, a yes man, but they're both as guilty as anything. And, you know, as this thing was evolving, Dr. Brockman, as many people probably thought, you know, eventually the truth will come out. Well, it's finally coming out. It's finally getting that daylight that it needs, that, like you mentioned, the sunshine that it needs. And, you know, these guys have taken a playbook right out of the CDC, when they also falsified records about autism in children, when they also falsified records about childhood vaccines being thoroughly studied. We know they haven't been, and now they're making an effort to do just that. So these kinds of things will come full circle, and we're glad that they do.
14: 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I want to talk about this a little bit more. You know, I want to talk about you and I have both said as the subscription model of medicine. But folks, I want you to stick around this entire hour. We're going to get to some of your questions and comments as well later in the hour. But we do got to take a short break. When we come back, we're going to get right back into it. 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

0: Welcome back. You are listening to the Dr. Bob Martin Show. I'm Dr. Adam Brockman, and Dr. Bob and I, we're all about helping you live and thrive naturally, and also to teaching you to become your own best doctor most of the time. And so today, if you've got questions about your health, nutrition, or what we're talking about, I want you to give us a call at 800-606-8822. That's our caller hotline. That's 800-606-8822. And before the break, Dr. Bob, we were talking about, we played the audio clip from the New York Post that was talking about the indictment on Dr. David Morans, and you said, you know, through the years when you spoke out, you've been basically the Facebook page was taken down, and there's quite a few followers on there. So again, mm-hmm. I do want to say this too. If folks, you know, we do have a good presence on Instagram. Just look for the Dr. Bob Martin Show. We also have a YouTube channel that's got some great video content. It gets links back to the podcast. You can find out a lot of information there. Again, search for the Dr. Bob Martin Show or Health Talk America. But Dr. Bob, I want to talk more about this topic, because you see, you know, the listeners, this isn't a story about a guy named Dr. David Morans and a bunch of deleted emails. This is another one of those windows into that subscription model of medicine. And so this indictment, it's a smoking gun that proves that the bureaucracy was more interested in protecting this narrative. And that is that the profits that were attached to it, and that was more important than protecting your health. So why would they need to hide these emails? Why would they need this lady in this Freedom of Information Act, this lady here that he talks about, teach them how to vanish into these digital shadows? So it's simple, because the truth about natural immunity was a direct threat to this bottom line. So if they had to admit that your own God-given immune system, that original technology, was almost 90% more effective than a forced pharmaceutical invention that they forced on us for many populations, this subscription model of medicine would have crumbled overnight. So because you know, Dr. Bob, you can't patent vitamin D, you can't put a monthly reoccurring charge on zinc, and you can't sell a booster subscription to a person who knows how to maintain their own health sovereignly.
1: Well, Dr. Brockman, it's the same theme that we've seen for years in mainstream conventional medicine, where women were discouraged to breastfeed. Why? Because that's how you prime the immune system of the child and get the immune system of that baby going, so that it's self-sufficient and it doesn't get sick as often. And doctors, basically, over the years, things are changing, thank goodness, now. But when I was in school, way back when, doctors were convincing women that God made a mistake by not putting Similac in the breast of a woman. I mean, it was so bad. And so this is just an extension of that, a remnant of this. It's really all about control. If you can cause people to be in fear constantly and you can control them, they will become your sheeple, and they will take those shots every single time you tell them. They'll go get another shot and another one, another one. Now we're finding out, of course, not only was this infection originated in this lab that was funded by our government, the NIH, the National Institutes of Health, and driven by Dr. Fauci and his minions, we know that these diseases that are coming from COVID, the shots, the spike proteins that went into millions of people's bodies, are still there. We're now seeing, of course, a spike in cancers across the board. We know that it causes an increase in the risk of heart disease. We know that autoimmune diseases are up, and much of it can be linked back to the fact that people were convinced that their government had the answer, and it really was just a maniacal individual by the name of Fauci, and all the money trail that we're still uncovering and will come out. Big Pharma driving this. Follow the money trail, folks. It happens every time, and here we are once again. Hopefully this time we'll learn something from it and put the safeguard rails in there to stop it from happening ever, ever again.
0: And Dr. Bob, you know, we say this on the show, we're living in the U.S. in our country now, where 60% of the adults have at least one chronic condition. So exactly what you said there about this the COVID disaster that's in place all around it, the increase in cancer, the increase in sickness. And so we're spending trillions of dollars on healthcare, and that's nearly what is it, 20% of our entire gross domestic product, and yet we are sicker, more tired, and more medicated than ever. And that's not by an accident. That's a business plan. So under the guidance, the NIAID, under this guidance of these now indicted individuals, they pushed this singular narrative that ignored that 80% of healthcare outcomes are actually driven by lifestyle and nutrition and environmental factors. So instead, they sold us the subscription in the form of COVID shots. You know, you need it every whatever it was, 6 months, a year. I don't know. You can tell me, right? So the subscription to fear, a subscription to mask, and a subscription to an endless cycle of boosters that, as we now see, were discussed in the emails that they're trying to delete or that they have deleted. And so this lack of transparency at the highest levels of the NIH, it's a betrayal of the public trust that it's almost impossible to quantify. When they suppress this data on natural immunity that's been done for decades, they weren't following the science. They were gatekeeping the truth to ensure that there was no exit ramp from this pharmaceutical highway, if you will, Dr. Bob.
1: Mm-hmm. Yeah, that's pretty much the long and the short of it. It's really sad, Dr. Brockman. You know, you almost become cynical, and it's one of those things I've always said. I love my country. I distrust my government, and this is the epitome of what has happened. And hopefully, this is going to wake a lot of people up. And we can put in those safeguards to ensure that this will never happen again. You know, the professions of naturopathy, chiropractic, homeopathy, functional medicine doctors, DOs, MDs have been warning about this for decades. Decades they have been saying, look, there's something wrong here. We did not do these kinds of vaccine schedules, you know, 20, 30, 40, 50 years ago. And we're not any better off today with 80-some childhood vaccines than we had 5 back in the 1960s when I was growing up, when we actually got measles and mumps and chickenpox and developed natural immunity and went on to be healthier than the kids are today with all these shots in them and ending up with all these autoimmune diseases, more asthma, more psoriasis, more eczema, you name it. Kids are sicker today with the modern medical care that they have, and the parents have been bullied into getting it, Dr. Brockman.
0: Yeah, and so where does that leave you, the listener? I think it leaves you in the driver's seat at this point, if you're willing to grab that wheel, because we know 80% of the COVID-19 hospitalizations, that all these patients had a vitamin D deficiency. So if you think about that statistic, if they had spent 10% of the energy they used hiding their emails, their Gmails on promoting vitamin D, how many lives could have been saved? But again, vitamin D is cheap, it's accessible, and it doesn't require a patent. So there you have it. It's one of those situations that we've all been in the last few years. How do we correct it? Let's get back to the basics. You know, vitamin D, sunshine, the things, good food, the things that really matter. And so folks, again, we got to take a short break. We're just getting started on this hour. When we come back from break, Dr. Bob and I, we're going to dive into your questions. You're listening to the Dr. Bob Martin Show.

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0: Dr. Adam Brockman here. 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

0: 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Dr. Adam Brockman here, and you're tuned into the Dr. Bob Martin Show. 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And Dr. Bob, let's go ahead to the phone lines and get to a question from Mary in Denver, Colorado.
1: Hi. My name is Mary. What I'm calling about is, number one, on the radio station that you're on out of Johnstown, Colorado, I live in Denver, metro area, Colorado. Your programs are cut off because they cut into their advertisements. So I thought you ought to know that, because sometimes I can't get the information of, usually you have that information about who to call of the product that you're advertising during the program. So I urge that you do that continually and kind of fade away at the end of your, at the end of whatever the time limit is before the station cuts you off. So I'm mentioning that, and I'm mentioning also that I looked up Radiance Greens, R-A-D-I-A-N-C-E, greens.com, and then I put in E-N-C-E for Radiance, and I couldn't get it. So you need to spell out the websites of the, what you want to advertise, because I can't get it. I don't know where I'm going to find it. So the other thing is, I hope you also talk about the danger of cocaine, because Biden's wife and Joe Biden are serious heavy cocaine users. So if you're going to bring up the president using aspartame, the current one, who on the day before there was an attempt on his life, and that's not political, it doesn't read right, okay? So I do listen to your program, but I find that you are, you know, for what you did today, I'm just really, you know, to say he's got brain fog, essentially, is what you said, when Biden was totally incompetent, as a, and he had this auto pen that signed things. So I hope you talk about his cocaine addiction, okay? Biden's cocaine addiction. Trump doesn't drink or smoke, okay? Liquor, okay? So I just think that it showed your political bias, okay? So I think you do a fairly decent job in your program, but very disappointed in what you did to slam Trump today.
0: Okay, Dr. Bob, you wanna start that one off?
2: I will. Mary, thank you for your phone call. I feel like I got left-handed slaps through that whole thing, but other than that, I, you know, we take phone calls, and we're never going to stop, whether they be positive or negative. We're going to play them here on the show. But let's begin with this. I think I'd like to go back to what she said. The accusation is that we said or claimed that President Trump is suffering from brain fog. That never happened. What we were talking about with respect to the conversation had to do with his consumption of aspartame or NutraSweet, which scientific studies have shown that it causes all kinds of problems. We didn't say that it affected him directly. Don't know that for sure. Maybe it does. Maybe it does not. But we do know that it can cause all kinds of disruption in the neurons of the brain. All you have to do is read Dr. Blaylock's book. He's a neurologist, wrote a book on called Excitotoxins, where he talks about how aspartame or NutraSweet causes the brain to kind of go offline and do all kinds of funny things. So, Mary, you might want to go back and listen to that. And with respect to our prejudice towards any particular political party, that is absolutely false. In fact, that means that you may not have been listening to the show in the past where I talked about President Biden and his loss of memory, suspected of having dementia. We talked about it on this show extensively. I've talked about in the past President Obama, his smoking habit and some other health issues he had. I've talked about President Clinton in the past used to promote donuts, eating donuts. I've discussed that. So this show does not gravitate to or try to convince people to vote in any particular way. Yes, we discuss the health of the movers and the shakers in our society, particularly political people who have an effect on all of us. And we will comment on those. We will continue to comment on that. But I understand that it rubbed you the wrong way, Mary, to just hear anything come out of us that may have implied implicitly or explicitly that President Donald Trump has some kind of a brain fog. But I think you took it just a little bit too far and assuming that we said that when we really didn't. And you also don't believe that we talk about other political people, Democrats particularly, and that's untrue. We do.

0: one cup of ice cream a day. I'm talking about that as maybe a treat, and we don't necessarily discourage that if that's once a week or once every 2 weeks, once a month, whatever that is. But habits are those daily things. So what it said, President Trump has 8 to 12 soft drinks a day. That's a pretty significant habit. Likewise, I think most of the more recent pictures we saw of President Biden was with an ice cream cone or a cup in his hand. So again, those are habits. That's not moderation. So that's what we try to give you indications and clues how to nourish your body properly and live long and healthy without things like brain fog as long as you can. So to address that broader concern about the political bias, we in no sense or any way have any political bias. We are just giving you that information about objective health education. So if a public figure's habits, their diet, their health, it becomes newsworthy, we're going to talk about it on the show. And to talk about some of the other information that you inquired about, the Radiant Greens, we do give the phone number and website periodically throughout the show, and I'll give the Radiant Greens website right now. That is radiantgreens.com. That's RADIANT Greens.com. RADIANT Greens.com. All right. So Mary, again, thanks for your call, your question, your comment. It's you and listeners like you that help to keep the show accountable. And sometimes we don't have any problem explaining ourselves. Again, folks, we're going to come back with more of your questions. 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

0: 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All right, let's get back into our caller questions, Dr. Bob. And next up, we have a question from Evelyn, and she is asking about supplement recommendations for gout to avoid Colchicine side effects. And you want to go ahead and start, Dr. Bob?
1: And what was her name again, Dr. Brockman?
0: Evelyn.
1: Evelyn, okay. All right, Evelyn, thank you for the effort in sending your email to us. Let's start with gout. And the issue with gout, it has to do with blue blood. You must have royalty in your background. When I say that, there may have been a prince or a princess or somebody, a queen in your background, in your bloodline. You might want to check that those DNA tests, because we look at history and we see that people who get gout are usually the wealthy people in the past, meaning that, let's say, in England, who got gout, who had the heart disease more often, who had more diabetes? The kings, queens, and those people who could afford to eat the luxury foods of mostly sugar and high meat content. So if you take away that from the American diet, the standard American diet, which is mostly junk food, processed, ultra-processed foods, which are high in carbohydrates and excessive amounts of red meat, you would have gout virtually disappear. So you got blue blood to reverse that. You get rid of the sugar. That's the major issue in gout, as it is with purine foods. You're not able to handle that. And so we do that. We clean that up. We increase water. And then we use the supplements to help reduce it. And the biggest supplement I've ever used is celery seed extract for gout. It is highly, highly effective. And in addition to that, because it neutralizes the gout, we also use curcumin as the anti-inflammatory to help the gout. And a combination of those approaches, Dr. Brockman, I mean, you're talking about 90, the high 90 some percent of people with gout never have another gout attack.
0: Yeah, and this is an important question. So Evelyn, we definitely appreciate you writing in on this topic. To find some natural support for gout while avoiding those side effects of Colchicine, that's a goal I would say that is shared by many. So if we're looking at this, the perspective again, just to explain gout, it occurs when those uric acid crystals, they accumulate in the joints, and that's more commonly, like Dr. Bob mentioned, the big toe, that causes a very sharp, severe pain, sudden pain, redness, and swelling. So the main issue isn't just the uric acid production, but it's the body's inability to clear it efficiently. And while Colchicine works by calming that inflammatory response, it's notorious for the side effects like nausea, diarrhea, even muscle weakness if it's used long term. So doing a natural approach that focuses on reducing that uric acid, improving that clearance of uric acid, and in controlling that inflammation. So the question is, how do we do it naturally? Of course, Dr. Bob gave some great recommendations. But again, I want to reinforce to calm that inflammation, things like bromelain, the omega-3s. These are all important things to do that. Dr. Bob mentioned curcumin. That's a great option. And then the key to preventing those gout flare-ups lies in helping the kidneys excrete uric acid efficiently. So how do you do that? Dr. Bob mentioned celery seed extract. But I also want to throw in here tart cherry extract. It's one of the most well-documented natural gout supports. Cherries contain lots of antioxidants that help to lower that uric acid load in the body and reduces that flare-up frequency. Then we look at things like vitamin C and magnesium citrate. Magnesium helps neutralize those uric acid crystals, and it helps to improve the body's pH balance and also supports kidney filtration. But again, we need to get back to focus on some of the anti-inflammatory lifestyle. So focus on areas of hydration and reducing the purines in the diet. So when I say this, I'm talking about limiting organ meats or shellfish, alcohol, especially beer, in increase your diet in plant-based ingredients like greens, nuts, whole grains. That helps support that natural pH balance as well, and also to maintain a healthy weight. Even modest weight loss improves that uric acid clearance and then that joint resilience with it. And here's an important one that doesn't get talked about often, and that's avoiding fructose, like soft drinks and fruit juices that are sweetened with high fructose corn syrup. That increases, and it actually really increases that uric acid levels. So Evelyn, the mission is not just that symptom control, it's reclaiming that metabolic balance. All right, so again, Dr. Bob, we got to take a short break. When we come back, we'll go ahead and hit that home stretch. 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

0: 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You're listening to the Dr. Bob Martin Show, and I'm Dr. Adam Brockman. And as we're bringing this show to a close this hour, I want to take a moment and express thanks and gratitude to each and every one of you that's tuning in and being part of the Dr. Bob Martin Show community. And Dr. Bob, you know, we've been talking, we opened the show talking about the federal indictments that have came down from the Department of Justice in dealing with Dr. Fauci and his crew. So since COVID, you know, we've been playing this high stakes game where the referee is actively burning the rule book while the clock is still running. And then now we're getting this news of the Department of Justice indictment of Dr. David Morans. And so for those their listeners that have joined us since we're talking about this on the Dr. Bob Martin Show, we've been peeling back the curtain on what I call subscription model of medicine. And folks, this view behind the curtain is staggering. We've spent a better part of this hour dissecting the fallout from these missing emails and alleged concealment of the data at the highest levels of the NIH. And it's not just about a few lost emails or messages. It's about this fundamental breach of trust that has left millions of Americans wondering if their health was ever really a priority, and if we were simply viewed as recurring revenue on a corporate balance sheet that the government's been controlling. And Dr. Bob, I want to get your final thoughts on this.
1: Well, it really boils down to the basics once again, and that is, you know, taking control of one's own health. Like we have said for decades on this show, you must become your own best doctor most of the time. Yes, we have to have a sick care system in place for emergency care, 911, accidents that occur. You know, that sort of, you know, care is necessary in our country. However, more people rely on it that really need to be taking charge of their own health by sleeping well, exercising well, eating well, lowering their levels of stress, and associating themselves, Dr. Brockman, with not just sick care practitioners, people who are going to manage their chronic diseases, and while they're getting their diseases, are managing it and allowing them to get their disease in the first place, but rather expand their circle of health practitioners in the area of health care. What are those? These are doctors who actually get out in front of these things and help teach people and provide care for people so that they don't get sick in the first place. We're now talking about chiropractic physicians, naturopathic physicians, homeopathic physicians, and doctors of medicine who branch out of sick care into health care by studying postgraduate in areas of functional medicine and holistic care and these kinds of things that allow them to access how to save their patients from getting these illnesses in the first place, rather than taking the approach of waiting until they break before they go about fixing it.
0: Yeah, absolutely. And as we're wrapping up this first hour, this is Dr. Adam Brockman for the incredible Dr. Bob Martin. You've been listening to Health Talk America presents the Dr. Bob Martin Show. And I want you to hold the line, stay sovereign, and keep your guard up. 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I'm Dr. Adam Brockman, and NuvaCell is changing the game. 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
4: News this hour from Town Hall. I'm Ron Taylor. A big political upset in the Bayou State.
5: Congresswoman Julia Letlow has advanced to a runoff in Louisiana's GOP Senate primary. Letlow has defeated incumbent GOP Senator Bill Cassidy. House Republican Letlow capitalized on the power of President Trump's endorsement of her in trying to purge the GOP of those Mr. Trump views as disloyal. Representative Letlow has won less than 50% of the vote, thus unable to avoid a runoff.
6: Correspondent Andrew Stewart reporting. First, the state Supreme Court ruled. Now the U.S. Supreme Court has decided the fate of an aggressive redistricting scheme authored by Virginia Democrats.
7: The Supreme Court has rejected a bid by Virginia Democrats hoping to restore a congressional map that would have given them a better chance to add four additional seats in the U.S. House. It leaves in place the Virginia High Court's decision striking down a constitutional amendment narrowly approved by voters. Virginia's Democratic Governor Abigail Spanberger says the state will hold this year's elections under the current districts. It's the latest twist in a partisan redistricting frenzy that kicked off last year, now supercharged by a Louisiana case in which the Supreme Court weakened the Voting Rights Act. Jennifer King, Washington.
6: North America's largest commuter railroad grinds to a halt, shut down by a strike. The Long Island Railroad normally serves hundreds of thousands of commuters. Kevin Sexton with the Brotherhood of Locomotive Engineers and Arraignment says compromise was not in the cards.
8: We were negotiating. We were willing to move down a little bit, but there's a far distance. Again, when I say the Presidential Emergency Board, there was a recommendation. There was two recommendations, and they came down. They started at 3%. Whereas the Presidential Emergency Board, 253, was 4.5%, and 254 was 5%.
6: News and analysis found at townhall.com. I'm Ron Taylor.
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6: A former Mexican official is in a U.S. jail.
10: The former Secretary of Public Security for Mexico's Sinaloa State appeared in a U.S. court days after his arrest in Arizona on charges he and other officials took bribes to help the Sinaloa cartel smuggle vast quantities of drugs into the U.S. Gerardo Morita Sanchez was not required to enter a plea during his initial appearance on Friday in federal court in Manhattan. He was ordered jail but could request bail at a later date. He's due back in court on June 1st. John Scott reporting.
6: Walmart and Amazon are racing to speed up order deliveries in rural areas. Small cities and towns are a rich source of untapped sales for whichever retailer builds a loyal base of online shoppers. Analysts at investment bank Morgan Stanley estimate the underserved market could be worth up to $1 trillion in annual sales. You'll find breaking news and analysis at townhall.com. The man who took over from legendary investor Warren Buffett at Berkshire Hathaway is making his mark on the firm.
11: Berkshire Hathaway has more than tripled the size of its investment in Google's parent company as Greg Abel settled into the CEO job after taking over at the start of the year. Buffett was always reluctant to invest in tech firms because he said he didn't understand them well enough. Buffett did make an exception to that rule near the end of his CEO term by buying a massive Apple stake. But Abel appears to be more comfortable because by the end of March, Berkshire owned nearly 58 million Alphabet shares worth almost $17 billion. Rich Thomason reporting.
6: Napoleon Solo has held off Iron Honor in the stretch to win the Preakness Stakes, rebounding from a pair of fifth-place showings for his first victory of the year. Kentucky Derby winner Golden Tempo was held out of the race, leaving a wide-open field of 14 horses to contest the middle jewel of the Triple Crown. More on these stories at townhall.com.
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12: 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The information presented on this show is educational in nature. 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
0: Good day, health seekers, and welcome to another hour of Health Talk America presents the Dr. Bob Martin Show. I'm Dr. Adam Brockman, and I'm absolutely fired up to be with you this hour. Folks, I want to let you know, if you've got a nagging injury that just won't quit, or if you've been told surgery is your only option, you need to go ahead and lean in and turn up the volume this hour. We are going to try to pull back the curtain on a medical revolution that the powers that be in this country have slowed down for years, while the rest of the world and the world's most elite athletes are zooming right past us in the future of healing. And if you have at any time have questions or feedback, your participation in your own health is encouraged by calling our toll-free hotline at 800-606-8822. 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That's spelling out the word doctor, D-O-C-T-O-R, bob.com. And folks, today we have a massive show ahead of us. Later this hour, I'm sitting down with a special guest to talk about the incredible world of regenerative medicine, including exosomes. But before we get there, I have to tell you a story that's been dominating the health headlines in the sports world recently, and it should have every single one of you asking, why can't I get this done at my local hospital? So I want you to imagine that you're Cam Jurgens. You're the starting center for the Philadelphia Eagles. You're a 300-plus pound mountain of a man whose entire job is to be a movable object. But behind the scenes, Cam was dealing with a nightmare. For the better part of 2024 and the 2025 seasons, Cam was playing in absolute agony. He had a herniated disc in his back that had basically decided to wrap itself around his sciatic nerve, like a piece of rusted wire. Now, if you ever had sciatica, you know it's not just back pain. It's an electrical shock that travels from your spine down to your toes. It's a relentless, it's a searing heat that makes sitting or standing, or God forbid, blocking a 300-pound defensive tackle, it made it feel like torture. So Cam had the standard of care surgery right here in the U.S. to fix it. He underwent the knife, he did the rehab, and he followed the rules. And guess what? He wasn't right. The gold standard of American medicine failed one of the best athletes on the planet. So what did he do? He didn't go back for a second surgery. He didn't just load up on opiates. He packed his bags and he flew 2,500 miles south to Colombia. And this is where I get a little bit outraged, folks. Why does a Pro Bowl NFL star have to leave the United States of America to get healthy? He went for this massive infusion of stem cells, and more importantly in this matter, the exosomes. And here is the reality. In the U.S., the FDA has such tight restrictions on how we process stem cells that we are essentially fighting with one hand tied behind our backs. If we take cells from your body, we aren't allowed to expand them, meaning we can't grow them in a lab to create a massive therapeutic dose. And in the U.S., you might get a few hundred thousand or at most a few million stem cells. And in Colombia, Cam Jurgens received an infusion of 70 million expanded stem cells. So I want you to think about that. And I know this reality all too well. I have practiced regenerative medicine in the U.S. for as long as I have been able to. Our clinics were actually one of the first in the U.S. to offer regenerative medicine, where we offered treatments only found in Europe prior. And I have been an advocate of regenerative medicine at every level, the local, the state, and the national level for expanding regenerative medicine. And a lot of times we are told we have the best healthcare in the world, yet our regulations are keeping life-changing technology locked in a cage while our citizens have to travel to get the care that they need. This is a troubling trend of medical tourism that is only growing because people are tired of being told there's nothing else we can do. Now, I want to move on, and I mentioned exosomes, and that's the real secret sauce here. If stem cells are the construction crew of the body, then exosomes are those project managers. They are tiny microscopic vesicles that carry the text messages between cells. They tell your body's own tissues to stop the inflammation and to start repair and to grow new healthy fibers. And when Cam Jurgens got those 70 million cells, those stem cells, they were loaded with those exosome signals. And within weeks of returning from Colombia, he reported feeling better than he has in years. And now he wasn't just managing the pain, he was actually healing. And this is the same technology we talk about when Dr. Bob and I, we talk about how you can biohack your way to 100. It's about longevity. It's about not just surviving your injuries, but thriving after them. I know what you're thinking, Doc, I'm not an Eagles center. I don't have an NFL salary to fly to Colombia for cutting-edge stem cell therapy. And believe me, I hear you. But here's the good news. The technology is moving faster than the government. While large-scale systemic stem cell injections remain tied up in red tape here in the United States, we're seeing incredible breakthroughs in topical and localized exosome applications through NuvaCell Biologics that are both accessible and affordable right now. And exosomes are those microscopic messengers that signal your body to repair itself. We're talking about skin rejuvenation, hair restoration, and even joint tissue recovery. And that's instead of replacing cells, they nudge your own to rejuvenate naturally. It's high science that's meeting that biological wisdom. And that's why I'm so excited to have our special guest from NuvaCell Biologics joining us later. We're going to talk about this new cutting edge medicine and how it's becoming a reality for everyday Americans. We're going to discuss how you can harness the same regenerative power that Cam Jurgens used to save his career, and it's shipped to your door. And I also want to make mention briefly our partner clinic at Holistic Care. 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So you don't have to wait for the government to catch up. Your body can start that renewal to beginning today. We have to stop accepting chronic pain as a natural part of aging. It's not. It's a sign of that the body's lost its ability to communicate. And we're going to show you later in the show how to start that conversation again. So if you have been struggling with joint pain, if you have been looking into regenerative medicine, or if you have a failed surgery just like Cam did, I want to hear from you. Our lines are open. Give us a call at 800-606-8822. I want to know your stories. Have you felt let down by the traditional medical system? And, are you ready to take control of your own health destiny? And you can also head over to drbob.com to check out our previous segments on regenerative medicine and see the partners of the show who are making this technology available to the public. So folks, I don't want you to go anywhere. When we come back, we're going to dive into this microscopic world. We're going to talk about why the signals are more important than the cells. Now we're going to take a look at the future of anti-aging, performance, and recovery. And we're going to try to bridge that gap between this medical outrage of what's happening in the NFL and throughout the United States and give you some practical solutions that you can use in your own living room. Is that gold standard of U.S. medicine falling behind? Well, absolutely. But that doesn't mean that you have to fall behind with it. All right, folks, I'm Dr. Adam Brockman, and this is Health Talk America presents the Dr. Bob Martin Show. We're going to take a quick break, but when we return, Grant Townsend is in the hot seat. We're talking NuvaCell, we're talking exosomes, and we're talking about your future. Stay tuned. We'll be right back after this. 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

0: Welcome back to Health Talk America presents the Dr. Bob Martin Show. I'm your host, Dr. Adam Brockman, and I want to say thank you for joining us today. And today we're going to move beyond the I hurt, fix me mentality and dive into a different frontier of longevity. And we're not going to talk about managing your pain, so to speak. We're going to be talking about mastering your health. We're going to look at how to keep you feeling good to be 100 and also run with the precision of, say, a Swiss watch. And joining me is a man who's literally rewriting the code on how we heal, and that's Grant Townsend. He's the visionary CEO of NuvaCell Biologics. He's changing regenerative medicine as we speak, and he's specializing this bioactive products that he creates that don't just the symptoms, they reboot the whole cellular environment. And with Grant here from NuvaCell, him and I, we're going to be talking about how to move like a pro until you reach your triple digit. So Grant, I want to go ahead and welcome you back to the Dr. Bob Martin Show. How are you today?
1: I'm doing well. Thank you for the introduction there, Dr. Brockman. Excited to dive into some of these topics, especially moving like a pro into your triple digits. That's a fun one there. So excited to get into it here.
0: There you go. That's what we all want to do, right? We don't want to just live to be 100. We want to live healthy to be 100 if we can. Grant, in my clinics, I see people who wait until that check engine light is on before they start to come in. So I want to talk today more about that movement optimization instead of just pain management. Why is that shift in mindset so critical for someone who wants to be active until they are, say, 100?
1: I think it's more critical than we even realize now. And I know from my personal experience, I've done this myself, right? And I've put injuries off too long. I haven't paid attention to them. I haven't done the right precautionary steps to make sure that I am, you know, putting my body in the best position. And when it comes down to it, is there's many steps we can take ahead of time before getting into maybe a degenerative state or an osteoarthritic state or some state where, you know, we can't move anymore. Inherently, you know, while we, you know, NuvaCell and my company, we are a biologics company, we get a lot into this kind of health consulting because it's much more broad than just looking at a single product or a single, you know, treatment, right? It's taking this holistic approach and looking at your body and, you know, do you need to be doing stretching every morning? Should you be doing core exercises to stabilize your back and things like that? I just think are absolutely critical, especially as we get into, you know, later stages in our life where, you know, the body starts to break down. And as the body, you know, if you look at it this way, the older we get, the faster the body breakdown, the more we need to do to stabilize it. Right. So I think there's a lot we could talk about in that in itself, Dr. Brockman.
0: Mm-hmm. Yeah, and I think it's critical because by the time you often feel that pain, the cellular damage has been happening probably for years. And so if we're looking at this body, and in this case, we need to look at it as this regenerative ecosystem. If you're only focused on the pain, you're basically chasing a ghost. So I want to really focus on that optimization, and it's about ensuring that those cellular signals, they're loud and clear before that tissue starts to break down. So in the sense when said that check engine light comes on, we want to keep the oil in the joints clean so those gears never start to grind in that first place. And granted, it's like I tell my patients, you wouldn't wait for your car's engine to seize before you check the oil, right? So statistically, about 90% of Americans wait for chronic symptoms to manifest before they seek that preventative care. And so that's where I'd like people to be more proactive. And if you're stiff in the morning already, that's not just being, say, 50 years old, that's your body already screaming that it needs that cellular tune-up. And I think that's what NuvaCell does so well. You know, NuvaCell, we've been talking about on the show for quite some time now. It works with some heavy-duty science. We're talking about Warden's jelly and exosomes and bioactive proteins. So for the listeners at home who aren't biologists, biologist, Grant, I want you to say how these bioactives actually help a person's joints stay young as long as we can.
1: I love diving into the science, so I'll try to keep it as high level as I can here. But when you look at the biologic space, right, there's a lot of excitement, there's a lot of there's a hype, and there's a lot of good data coming out around these different umbilical cord derived biologics, right? And at the center, what it is is there's stem cells, there's exosomes, and exosomes are essentially what a stem cell secretes, which is basically a delivery vehicle. And what it comes down to at the end of the day, when you look at the repair pathways and how cellular regeneration works in the body, it comes down to these repair pathways. And what's influencing these repair pathways are these different growth factors and cytokines and microMRNA. It's all these different types of proteins, right? So if you think of it in a really, very simple sense, what stem cell or regenerative medicine or exosome science is doing is delivering these proteins. And the way that these proteins are delivered are what's very crucial and what's very complex, right? Being able to identify damaged tissues in the body and migrate and dock and deliver payloads. That's where exosomes really come into play as the body's natural delivery vehicle, right? A very highly specialized delivery vehicle that can both migrate to damaged cells, but can also deliver these proteins to these damaged cells. And I think the other important thing there is, when you just look at what happens as you age, right? You lose your body loses its natural ability to keep regenerating and keep repairing tissue and staying mobile and staying active. So by taking these young and highly active stem cells and exosomes with these high concentrations of proteins, you're basically giving your body the fuel it needs to regenerate again, like it did when it was younger. So it's really fascinating, and I think the space is really evolving quite rapidly right now. So it's an exciting place to be in.
0: I do want you to, this is a question that we get often on the show. I do want you to explain a little bit more how the stem cells, the exosomes are derived from that safe, healthy birth umbilical cord tissue, or the cord blood in a sense.
1: Yep, definitely. And it's a question we get often too. And it's, something that is very important to denote, because I know, while there's a lot of excitement in the regenerative medicine, the stem cell space, and you hear people, flying to go to Mexico or flying over to Spain to get, stem cell injections. Right. What we do with our product is we partner with an FDA registered lab. So everything is done within the United States. And they, work with different tissue banks and get donated umbilical cord tissue, all from C-section deliveries. And the reason that's important is for, maintaining that sterile environment. And essentially what they're doing is getting that, umbilical cord, really focusing on the Wharton's jelly, which is the gelatinous lining of the umbilical cord, which is kind of like the cushion in the umbilical cord, right? That's also shown to have some of the highest potencies and highest active mesenchymal stem cells, which is what we derive our exosome and our extracellular vesicle from. And then, through strict cleaning and processing and vetting, there's full traceability through the whole process. Donors go through screening, so it's a very, very well robust system to make sure not only are we doing this the right way, the ethical way, but that it's also properly cleaned and sterilized and all that good stuff as well.
0: And that's an important thing for me in this scenario, is to make everyone aware that these are from healthy births that these are vetted. It's a very safe and healthy environment for everyone involved. So we're just getting started on this, and we're talking about biological high fidelity here. For more on this approach to total body wellness, I encourage you to check out NuvaCell's website at NuvaCellBiologics.com. 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We're just getting started with Grant. When we come back, we're going to be talking about biological rust and how to stop it in its tracks. 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I'm Dr. Adam Brockman. Don't go anywhere.
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0: And we're back. I'm Dr. Adam Brockman, and you're listening to the Dr. Bob Martin Show. I'm talking today with Grant Townsend of NuvaCell about the science trying to move you healthy until you're 100 years of old, so an entire century. 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Okay, Grant, so again, there's a lot of noise out there. I want you to explain what makes NuvaCell's approach to that extracellular, the vesicles, the EVs in exosomes, different from, say, the generic healthy aging stuff that people see advertised on late night TV.
1: The big thing is what we're going after, right? We're going after the root cause of whatever issue is going on. This isn't a product that's just going to mask the pain or, you know, temporarily take away the inflammation. The whole goal of our product and the whole goal of these, you know, the biologics and exosomes and why they're becoming so popular is addressing the root cause. And the reason that's important is because we're talking about, you know, potentially sustained outcomes, because, you know, we all know the opioid crisis, what that's done to our country, and even now, you know, seeing what I would classify as a surgery crisis with the over recommendations of like back surgeries, for example, right? There's this, you know, over dependency that, you know, one, just because I take away the pain and I feel better, that everything is good, and that's not necessarily the best way to look at it for, you know, the long term and how you're going to keep moving until you're 100, like you said. So, you know, what's really unique about us and what's really unique about the biologic space in general is, you know, through these concentrated proteins in these exosomes that are delivered, you're influencing, you know, your tissues in your body at a cellular level to be able to start, you know, regenerating and to, you know, actually control inflammation at the root cause as opposed to just, you know, like what NSAIDs and things like that do. So, you know, that's what's really exciting about it, because, you know, we know on the flip side what some of the outcomes of like opioids and surgery can do, right? The downsides of that. But then too, when you look at just long-term sustainability, you know, I think that's a big issue we're running into with like the rise of osteoarthritis and you know, different conditions like that.
0: Mm-hmm. Yeah, and I agree. And when we're talking about NuvaCell, I think a big difference in this is that purity and that concentration. What you see a lot of times out there is maybe the diluted or poorly processed products. And what I've found with using NuvaCell myself is the focus on the highest quality bioactive environment, if you will. And so there, you know, at NuvaCell, Grant, I know you guys, you're not just throwing cells at or stem cells at the problem, delivering those specific vesicles, the messengers that carry that payload for regeneration. So I think that's the difference here. And in the medical world, quality is everything. I see patients all the time who tried a cheap version of a supplement or a therapy, and then they wondered why it didn't work. And I usually say it's if that messenger is broken, that message is not going to get delivered anyway.
1: And I think the two big things, it's the delivery method and then what you're delivering, right? So concentration and purity of what you're delivering, but also that delivery method, which we use a lipid nanoparticle encasement to help deliver that through the skin and a topical product. But it's critical, and then you're starting to see a lot of that gain traction, especially in the supplement market too, like, you know, liposomal supplements and different things like that. But yeah, and especially, you know, when you look at the biologic space in general, looking at those protein concentrations is really what's important. You know, because for example, in one of our 30-day kits, we have over 200,000 picograms of alpha-2 macroglobulin, which A2M is gaining excitement rapidly right now in terms of its potential for, you know, joint restoration, right? So yeah, sorry to interrupt you there, but that it's important.
0: Oh, you're fine. That's why you're here, to explain this, basically it's an important mechanism within the body, and talking about this movement that we've been discussing, moving to be 100 as best as we can. Most people think of that movement as just being in the bones and muscles, but you know, as a guy who does a lot of sports medicine, I know it's often about that connective stuff, the fascia in the tendons. So I want you to explain how does NuvaCell support that springiness as we start to get older and we start to lose that.
1: There's a number of different levels. The first level is always inflammation. Right? We all know that, you know, as we get into states where, you know, we're stiff or we have excess pain, that typically, it's from inflammation, but that inflammation can obviously be caused by different things. But the unique thing about that is, you know, let's take osteoarthritis, for example, right? And you have a, you know, degenerative knee, as your knee starts to degenerate, you're going to have more trauma in the area, which is going to recruit more inflammation, which actually has an added effect on the degeneration of that cartilage as well. So the more inflammation, the more degeneration. So it's a cycle, right, of continued, impairment of the area. So, you know, the way NuvaCell works and these exosome technology works is, you know, first you got to control the inflammation and control the area, right? And then you're going to start, you know, attacking the root cause of the problem. So, you know, for example, that the protein I mentioned, alpha-2 macroglobulin, A2M, it's a, you know, broad phase a protease inhibitor, which means it attacks the enzyme that causes degeneration in the cartilage. So really going after the root cause of the issue, right? And inhibiting that enzyme so that, you know, cartilage degeneration stops right there. And then you're actually giving your body the best chance to start healing, essentially.
0: Mm-hmm. Yeah, and again, I do want to explain fascia for the folks listening at home. It's kind of a funny word, but that's like the plastic wrap of the body. And so we're talking about this connective tissue. When it dries out, it loses that bioactive signaling, which NuvaCell helps with. But if it loses that signaling, it starts to become brittle. So NuvaCell is helping to restore the hydration and that structural integrity of the tissues by stimulating that production of both collagen and elastin, and so it's like re-lubricating

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Okay, if you've been listening to the show for any length of time, you know that Dr. Bob and I, we don't pull punches. We're here to give you the truth, even when the truth is uncomfortable, and especially when the truth is downright dangerous. Now, before the break, we were talking about the incredible benefits of Shatavari and how it supports the female rhythm. But right now, it's time for our health outrage of the week.

0: I want to talk to every woman listening right now and every man who has a wife, a daughter, or a mother. I want to talk about the male default. And I'm talking about this staggering, systemic, and scientifically lazy practice of treating the female body like it's just a smaller version of a man. I briefly mentioned this earlier in the hour, and now it's time to shed some more light on it. We just saw this massive study published in Nature Medicine and Communications Medicine. It's a wake-up call that most of the medical establishment is still hitting the snooze button on. These researchers looked at NIH-funded studies and found something that's shocking. While 61% of these studies actually included both sexes, only 44% of them bothered to report the results by sex. And did you hear that? They're doing the work, they're collecting the data, but then there's just lumping everyone into one big human bucket. They are essentially erasing the biological reality of being a woman. It's a scientific ghosting of half the population, and it has lethal consequences. For decades, the medical world of these trials, these clinical trials, has operated under the myth of that women are simply small men with different plumbing. Now, that's a flat-out lie. A woman's biology is complex, it's beautiful, and it's uniquely symphonic. Women have different fat distributions, which matters because many drugs are fat-soluble. Women's immune systems are more reactive. Kidneys clear waste at different rates. And then there's the obvious, the hormonal cycles. But for years, researchers said, oh, women's hormones are too complicated. They just mess up the data. Let's just use male mice or male college students, and then we'll give women a slightly smaller dose. That's not science. That's a crapshoot. And women, they're the ones that are paying the price. Because of this male default, women are about 50 to 75% more likely to suffer from adverse drug reactions. When you take a pill and you get a rash, or your heart starts racing, or you feel dizzy, it's not because you're sensitive. It's because that pill was never tested on a body that looks or functions like yours. So let's look at these receipts. You remember Ambien? For years, millions of women were taking the same dose as men. Then we found out decades later that women metabolized the drug much slower. So women were waking up the next morning, getting behind the wheel of a car with high levels of the sedative still in their blood, and then they were crashing their cars. So it took the FDA until 2013 to finally say, oops, maybe women should only take half the dose. Or how about heart health? We see it in my practice all the time. When women are given beta blockers after a heart attack, drugs that were primarily tested on men, they often have worse outcomes and more side effects. And then don't even get me started on oncology. The latest data shows that cancer treatment toxicity, it's 12% higher in women than men for the same treatments. And the question is why? Because the standard of care was built for a 170-pound male baseline. We are literally poisoning women in the name of standardized medicine. So what do? We don't get mad. We get informed. The next time your doctor hands you a prescription, I want you to ask these simple words. Is this tested on both sexes? Ask them if the clinical trials for the drug show the same results and safety profiles for men and women. If they don't, tell them to look them up, or if they don't know. We have to stop accepting the one-size-fits-all medicine, because in the world of healthcare, one-size-fits-all usually fits men and fails women. We need to push for sex-informed medicine. We need to demand that the NIH and the pharmaceutical giants stop lumping this data. All right, I'm Dr. Adam Brockman, and this has been the Health Outrage of the Week. 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

Welcome back to the Dr. Bob Martin Show. I'm Dr. Adam Brockman, and if you just joined us, you're hitting the airwaves just in time for our health mystery of the week. I want you to imagine this. You're standing in the middle of your kitchen, your car keys gripped in your hands, and suddenly the room feels like a foreign country. You know you were supposed to be somewhere 5 minutes ago, but the why has completely evaporated from your brain. Your heart starts to race. You think, is this it? Is this the beginning of the end for my brain? Lately, I've been seeing this staggering influx of women, vibrant, high-achieving, sharp-as-a-tack women in their 40s and 50s, asking questions with a terrifying fear. Let's call it the case of the vanishing vitality. They aren't just tired, they feel like their cognitive hardware is glitching. And they're being told by Google University, and sadly, even some well-meaning doctors, that they might be looking at early-onset cognitive decline or even dementia. But here's the shocking truth that modern medicine is just starting to admit. For many of you, it's not your brain that's failing. It's your ovaries that are changing the channel. We are witnessing this massive epidemic of misdiagnosis. When a woman walks into a standard clinical setting complaining of brain fog or memory lapses or the inability to focus, the conventional medical machine often looks at these symptoms in a vacuum. They see a neurological issue. They might run a few basic tests, look for some biomarkers for cognitive decay, or worse yet, hand out a prescription for an anti-anxiety medicine or an antidepressant and send you on your way. But here's the statistic. Research suggests that up to 60% of women experiencing cognitive shifts during their mid-40s are actually experiencing the neurological fallout of ovarian aging, not a primary brain disease. So we've been conditioned to think that ovaries are only about fertility in that the time of the month. We've been lied to. Your ovaries are actually your primary power plants for your brain's neuro wellness. And when the production of estrogen or progesterone begins to fluctuate, what we call that perimenopausal transition, it's like someone is messing with the voltage of your entire nervous system. All right, folks. So there you have it. Your ovaries might be your health mystery if you have some brain fog or cognitive decline. That may be something to look at. But then, folks, we're wrapping up today's journey through this landscape of health. And I want to leave you with one final thought. We live in a world that tries to convince us that fading away is just the price of admission to this well-lived life. They tell us the brain fog, the fatigue, the vanishing vitality, they're inevitable. But I'm here to tell you that's a lie. Whether we're talking about the male default in medicine that ignores a woman's unique biology or a health mystery about shifting the brain and shifting our thoughts, the solution always is the same. Knowledge is your armor. You are the CEO of your own health. You are the one who decides how you're going to feel when you wake up 10 or 20 or 30 years from now. So until next time, I want you to stay curious, stay bold, and most importantly, stay healthy. I'm Dr. Adam Brockman for Health Talk America presents the Dr. Bob Martin Show. We'll see you back here next time. Hi, it's Dr. Adam Brockman. We talk about health every week. When your joints hurt, everything hurts. You lose that freedom to move and bend and stretch and do the things you love. And that's why I want to tell you about something truly special, and that's Apex Joint Minerals. This isn't another gimmick or quick fix. It's a mineral complex, and it's inspired by a discovery high in the Sierra Mountains. And it's minerals that your body actually recognizes and uses to restore joint flexibility and comfort. And what makes Apex Joint Minerals different is its science.

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2: Breaking news this hour from townhall.com. I'm Michael Harrington. Today on the National Mall here in Washington, D.C., President Trump will lead a Rededicate 250 event, a national jubilee of prayer, praise, and thanksgiving. It's a national gathering calling believers across America to unite in worship, repentance, prayer, and gratitude. Organizers say the event will feature prayer, scripture, and prophetic praise. President Trump is urging a temporary suspension of the federal gas tax.
3: The president says the move would give more than 100 million drivers and truckers short-term relief. His plan, which would pause the 18.4% gasoline tax and more costly diesel tax until prices fall and then phase it back in, could save about $3 a fill-up, but may need congressional approval. In the meantime, some states, including Indiana and Georgia, have already paused their gas taxes.
2: Correspondent Ken Lorman reporting. As Democrats continue to block funding for programs they oppose, Senate Majority Leader John Thune says Republicans are working on legislative strategies to secure critical funding.
4: Reconciliation 2.0, and as you, the first one we did last year, which did literally a decade of legislating in one bill, now we're going to have to fund the DHS, both ICE and CBP, through a reconciliation bill. But there is a talk now, because we have a third bullet available to us, a third legislative vehicle, of what a reconciliation 3.0 might look like.
2: He made his comments to the Salem Radio Network. The AI boom is leading to fights in some states over growing utility profits. Governors, attorneys general, and others are protesting rising electricity bills. Say cash-strapped residents are stuck in a broken system. Officials in over a half dozen states are going to new lengths to try and block rate increases proposed by utilities under the burden of AI. More on these stories at townhall.com.
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2: Canadian officials have reported that one of four Canadians returning from a cruise ship with a hantavirus outbreak has a, quote, presumptive positive test result. Confirmation from the National Microbiology Lab in Winnipeg is expected soon. British Columbia's public health officer says the patient is in their 70s and is stable with mild symptoms. The outbreak on the MV Hondius has led to three deaths and 12 cases. Nine of them are confirmed. The hantavirus is not like COVID-19, though, and lacks pandemic potential, officials say. Elsewhere, the World Health Organization has declared an Ebola outbreak in Congo and Uganda a public health emergency of international concern. More than 300 suspected cases and 88 deaths have been reported. The outbreak is caused by a rare variant of the virus, which has no approved treatments or vaccines. A lab-confirmed case has also been reported in Congo's capital of Kinshasa. News and analysis at townhall.com. Walmart and Amazon racing to speed up deliveries in rural areas.
6: Small cities and towns are a rich source of untapped sales for whichever retailer builds a loyal base of online shoppers. Analysts at investment bank Morgan Stanley estimate the underserved market could be worth up to $1 trillion in annual sales. The turf battle between the nation's two biggest retailers has intensified as remote workers swell the populations of communities on the far fringes of metropolitan areas. It's also taking place as FedEx, UPS, and the U.S. Postal Service are scaling back or slowing deliveries to some rural areas. John Scott reporting.
2: The new exhibit at the Rock and Roll Hall of Fame features the largest public display ever assembled of Paul McCartney's personal artifacts. Paul McCartney and Wings examines the musician's life after the Beatles through instruments, handwritten notes, and a lot of photographs. More on these stories at townhall.com.
7: Welcome to the Voice of Revival. We're coming to you from the Old Fashioned Revival Center, 13 Kenny Road in Blaine, Maine. This is Pastor Carter speaking. We're delighted that you have joined us today as we lift up the name of the Lord Jesus. We trust that you'll enjoy the special singing and the message from God's Word, the Holy Bible. We trust that you'll be blessed and spiritually enriched by our time together today. Skip and Carrie Faulkner are coming to sing a song called Precious Blood.

No other blood could heal my broken body, and no other blood

We're reading from the epistle of Paul the Apostle to the church at Philippi in Philippians chapter 1 and verse 21, one verse of scripture. He said, "For to me to live is Christ, and to die is gain." In this one scripture, the Apostle Paul used six words. The first seven words, actually, "For to me to live is Christ." Those last six words, "to me to live is Christ," these six single-syllable words sum up what it means to be a Christian. They're the words that every Christian should be able to say. If a person can't say these words, then there can be only two reasons. Either he is not a Christian, or he is a poor example of a Christian. And so we want to look at being a Christian. I want you to see three things here. It's personal. Secondly, it's practical. And thirdly, it is possible. First, it's personal. Notice the Apostle Paul said, "To me," which speaks of something that is personal to me. Remember, Christianity is not just something theological, ecclesiastical, or denominational. So it is personal in two ways. Number one, my acceptance of Christ must be personal. I must receive Him for myself into my heart as the Son of God and as my Savior. In speaking about Jesus, John chapter 1, verses 10 through 12 says, "He was in the world, and the world was made by Him, and the world knew Him not. He came unto His own, and His own received Him not. But as many as received Him, to them gave He power to become the sons of God, even to them that believe on His name." It's for everyone. It's for the whosoever will. Not just the Jewish people, but for all people. So there must be a personal acceptance of Christ as Savior. And then secondly, my allegiance to Christ must be personal. When Saul of Tarsus trusted Jesus as his Savior on the road to Damascus, he asked a basic question. He said he was stopped by a light, a shining light, brighter than the noonday sun. Jesus said, "Saul, Saul, why persecutest thou me?" And Saul answered in Acts chapter 9 and verse 6, he said, "Lord, what wilt thou have me to do?" And the Lord said unto him, "Arise and go into the city, it shall be told thee what thou must do." The Christian does not conform to society or pursue his own desires. Instead, he is obedient. He's obedient to the Lord Jesus Christ and to His word. So there must be a personal allegiance to Jesus Christ as Lord. The words "to me" speak of that which is personal. So being a Christian is personal. And then secondly, it's practical. Notice he said "to me," and then notice the next two words, "to live." Now, we all know what it means to live. Life goes on 24 hours a day, 7 days a week, 52 weeks of the year. It's not just for 1 hour on Sunday. If Jesus Christ lives in us, it means that every moment is spent with Him. It means that everywhere I go and everything I do is spent in fellowship with the Lord. So the child of God should never be lonely, for he has the Lord with him all of the time. It also means that every matter of concern to us will be shared with him because he cares about us. It's here we see the call to holiness. If there's something in my life that I can't share with him, it should have no part in my life. Moreover, if there's something he wants to share with me, it should become a part of my life. The words "to me" speak of that which is personal, while the words "to live" speak of that which is practical. So we see being a Christian is practical.
And then thirdly, it's possible. The Apostle Paul said, to me, that's the personal, to live, that's the practical, is Christ. Now that's what makes it possible. Jesus Christ is living out his life in me and in all those who are Christians. This living is only available through Christ. Moreover, he is available to every person who is born into this world. However, his life cannot be received from any other source. And that's the key to the Christian life. It's available only through him. Secondly, this living is only attainable through Christ. Remember, he has all the resources that we lack. When a person comes to Christ and becomes a Christian, he is like a pauper who just married a billionaire. It's a story about rags to riches. Christian life is Christ living his life out in the Christian. The Apostle Paul didn't say, to me to live is to follow Christ. No, he didn't say that. He didn't say, to me to live is to try to be like Christ. No, he didn't say that either. He didn't say, to me to live is to serve Christ. No, he didn't say that. Instead, he said, to me to live is Christ. It was not a life he was trying to live. Instead, it was a life he was allowing Christ to live in him. To me speaks of that which is personal. To live speaks of that which is practical. Is Christ speaks of that which is possible. So being a Christian is possible. People say that they cannot live a Christian life, and they're quite right. I've had people tell me, listen, I want to be a Christian, but I cannot live the Christian life. And it's quite true, they can't. However, when a person comes to Christ as a sinner, trusting him as Savior, he will receive a spiritual new birth. In so doing, Jesus comes to live in his heart and to be Lord of his life. Jesus is the source and only source of eternal life. It is his spirit in a person that makes the Christian life possible. Jesus said in John 14 and verse 6, I am the way, the truth, and the life. No man cometh unto the Father but by me. This is exclusive. There's only one way to God, and it is through Jesus Christ. John chapter 1 verses 3 and 4 said, all things were made by him, speaking of Christ. And without him was not anything made that was made. In him was life. That's the key. That's the source of life. In him was life, and the life was the light of man. Galatians chapter 2, verse 20 says, I am crucified with Christ. Nevertheless, I live. Sounds contradictory. Oh, no. Oh, no. Yet not I, but Christ live within me, and the life which I now live in the flesh, I live by the faith of the Son of God, who loved me and gave himself for me. In other words, my life is lived in Christ. I'm not living for myself or in myself, but it's his life living inside of me. Jesus said in John 17 and verse 3, and this is eternal life. How do we have eternal life? How can we define eternal life? He gives it here. This is eternal life, that they might know thee, the only true God, and Jesus Christ, whom thou hast sent. He prayed this prayer in the Garden of Gethsemane just before he went to the cross to die for the sins of the world. Being a Christian means a person can say with Paul, to me to live is Christ. This is the confession of the one who has Jesus Christ living in his heart. Being a Christian is personal, practical, and possible. It involves being right with God. Every person has an eternal destiny that will follow this life. It will be either heaven or hell. Question, have you made the necessary preparation for your life after death? Everyone is going to have an eternal destiny. There is a place that everyone will go following this life. This life doesn't end it.
Think about it. If you've never come to Jesus as Savior, trusting Him as your personal Savior, let me invite you to do so today. Don't delay. At any moment, it could be too late. It's the most important decision any person will ever make in his or her life. It will determine your eternal destiny and whether you spend eternity in a wonderful place called heaven, having eternal life, or an eternal death in a horrible place called hell, in a lake of fire. And so will it be a place of light and beauty beyond description with Jesus? Or will it be a place of darkness and torment, heartache, pain and sorrow in the lake of fire for all eternity with no hope whatsoever of escape? The contrast could not be more stark between these two eternal destinies. However, a choice must be made about this matter, and no one can make it for you. The reality of it is how you answer this question. What about your life after death? What about eternity? How you answer this question will be the most important decision you make. Don't delay. Come to Jesus today. At any moment, it could be too late. Let's pray. Father, we thank you for your word and the wonderful promise we have of life after death. Oh God, we know that every single person is here for only a short period of time when contrasted with eternity. And so I'm asking that if there's someone that's listening today that is not ready to meet you, I ask that you would speak to that heart right now in the name of Jesus, that he or she call upon your name in repentance and faith and receive eternal life. Bless every listener today, I pray, and I'll thank you and praise you in Jesus' precious name. Amen and amen. Skip Faulkner's coming to sing a song called "Leaving on My Mind."

This old house I'm living in is needing repair. The windows and the shutters are letting in

So I guess I should be looking for a better place to live. But I can't seem to get excited about the world and what it can give. I couldn't care less if I could buy it all.

0: Thank you for joining us today for the Voice of Revival. I'm Pastor Carter of the Old Fashioned Revival Center, located on the corner of U.S. Route Number 1 and the Kinney Road in Blaine, Maine, just south of Morris Hill. 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
4: 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If I didn't lose weight, that love between mother and daughter was fractured.
1: But first, how anyone can build and maintain meaningful connections.
5: A lot of neurodivergent people will say to me, like, I'm working too hard at this. 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
1: There are few things better than having a best friend. To have someone know you, accept you, and to be that same person for them is a true joy of life. And like with most things of value, it takes a lot of work. Making friends is hard. It's scary to put yourself out there and risk being vulnerable. And though it's an area most people struggle with, Caroline McGuire says it's an even bigger obstacle for those who are neurodivergent.
5: When typical people tell me, and I read every friendship book that comes out, you know, when they tell me about their struggles, it's like, oh, this period of time, you know, in my 20s after college, in my 30s, in this particular workplace or job, I'm struggling. But it isn't, I've struggled my entire life and I've never really found my people. And I've kind of been told that what I do doesn't work and that people are, you know, alienated from me. And so I think that's a big distinction, because I think neurodivergent people have a hard time making friends, and they've had a history of a hard time making friends,
1: which can be extremely damaging to their self-esteem and confidence, leading many to give up on the entire idea. McGuire's decided to tackle this issue head-on with her new book, Friendship Skills for Neurodivergent Adults, a guide for the anxious, uniquely wired, and easily distracted. The first misconception she's dismantling is the myth of the perfect friendship.
5: I don't know if it was just too many rom-coms or something, but I think that a lot of us were brought up with this myth that, like, friendship is easy for everybody else. Friendship happens so organically. It takes no work.
1: In reality, creating deep connections takes time and effort for everyone.
5: Like, if you talk to people who have good friendships, they spend time on it. They don't click with everyone. It is hard work. It doesn't always happen. You know, we are in a worldwide loneliness epidemic, so it's not just neurodivergent people who feel lonely. And I think the myth is dangerous for neurodivergent people because it makes you feel other, it makes you feel wrong, and it makes you think that things are just going to be easy. And then a lot of neurodivergent people will say to me, like, I'm working too hard at this. And I'm like, everyone works hard at this.
1: It's a belief McGuire heard from thousands of people when researching for her book. Many neurodivergent people feel like trying to make friends was too much effort, too expensive, and too time-consuming. But McGuire realized this sentiment that friendship isn't worth it really applied when they were friends with the wrong people.
5: And I just started realizing that people were in relationships where they were like going somewhere they didn't want to go, spending money they didn't have, to be with people who didn't really click with them. And I just realized that I had to address this whole it must be worth it thing. And that part of the problem is that if you're not with people where you have shared mindset, shared experiences, I mean, they've done studies where people who are best friends actually start to like take on each other's traits and start to sort of sync up their brains, right? If you're not in that, then it's not filling your connection cup. And that if we don't think about what we want in the relationship, then we're not satisfied.
1: And if it's not fulfilling, then all the effort definitely doesn't feel worth it. Still, it's a trap McGuire often sees her patients fall into, which is why a main message in her book is that being social is not about keeping others satisfied.
5: A lot of people who are neurodivergent kind of take whatever is dished out, right? So they tend to lapse into people pleasing, not all, but some. And so what they end up doing is, this happened with a client of mine, like they joined a kayak club and I was like, do you like kayaking? And they were like, no. And I was like, then why would you join a kayaking club? Like, you're not going to meet people who are like you, who enjoy the things you enjoy. So

0: this relationship with you and I don't mask heavily and I don't suppress my neurodivergent traits, you're not going to be friends with someone who stims. You're not going to be friends with someone who blurts and interrupts. You know, even if I'm working on it, you're like, I'm suppressing and masking and pretending and really hypervigilantly watching everything you do so that I can please you. And I get how people fall into that. I want to say that, like, there's no shame of the people who've fallen into that, but that's not sustainable. I mean, that's like being an actor at every moment of your life.
1: To find the people we truly connect with, we need to understand not only our own needs, but the elements that build a relationship. Making friends is even more difficult when you don't understand the structure of the social world or what the stages of friendship look like. In her book, McGuire uses the idea of a social GPS to help provide guidance.
0: So social GPS is about understanding the levels of friendship, because that's tough for neurodivergent people. Often they just don't understand that, like, the person is not a friend, they're an acquaintance, and they treat an acquaintance with the qualities of a friend, lean on them a little bit too much, or trust too quickly and too much. The other element is, how does trust work? Because a lot of neurodivergent people are very trusting. They are impulsive in their friendships and they give trust away. And trust is track record. It's built. It's not something you get to have. It's something you earn. And then there's the stages of friendship, right? Like, what are the stages? How does friendship work? How is it built over time? And just understanding, like, that idea of the reciprocity of relationships and how they are built and how trust is built and how a friendship is actually built.
1: McGuire says once you've figured out your own social GPS, it's much easier to recognize how different people fit into your life. Even for those who may be at the very beginning of this journey, having a social GPS is a great foundation for figuring out your perfect social life.
0: I think that this is hard. I think it's hard for everyone. But I do think that even if people are super scared and they're anxious about this, they can dip their toe in the water. I've designed the book so that you can, there's an exercise called One Thing to Try Today, and you could literally just do that as you're building your confidence.
1: Which can look like saying hi to a stranger you pass on the street or asking the cashier at your local grocery store how their day's going. Every step forward, no matter how small, is a win. And with all of the anxiety and pressure around making friends, it's easy to forget about the work that goes into maintaining a friendship. McGuire says this can be especially difficult for neurodivergent people.
0: One of the reasons is that the executive function system, the management system of the brain for neurodivergent people, can be very weak. And that's the system that manages, like, prioritization, organization, follow through. And we have this trait where people are very out of sight, out of mind. And we don't mean to, but keeping up with everything and managing and organizing ourselves is very difficult for some people.
1: The good news is McGuire has two big tips for how to make it a whole lot easier. The first trick is to put some things on autopilot by creating a standing date so that it's already built into your calendar.
0: So I like to say to people, like, this is tough. I have the perfect excuse. I have, like, the busiest schedule. So I'm like, this is tough. Can we make this so that it's a regular occurrence and we don't have to do a lot of maintenance to keep it up? And so, you know, every Thursday we go to coffee, or every Thursday I bowl at the bowling league, or I go to my kayak club.
1: The second tip is to create an anchor, something that reminds you to reach out to friends. For example, every day you get to work, you spend the first 5 minutes responding to messages. The idea is to create habits that can easily be baked into your normal routine.
0: I do it when my son is, I'm waiting for his bus, which sometimes can be like 45 minutes that I'm standing out there. It's bonkers. I will sit and I will text people back and I will respond to DMs and I will do that stuff during that time. And it's an anchor. So if I'm standing out in the wonderful Boston cold, I'm like, oh, I should be texting people. It, like, allows it to be very habitual as opposed to, oh, I have to remember and put it on a list that I then don't check.
1: Setting up these systems helps us keep up with our relationships without the added stress of constantly needing to schedule a new task. McGuire provides even more guidance in her new book, Friendship Skills for Neurodivergent Adults, which is available now wherever books are sold. You can find more information about Caroline McGuire and all of our guests on our website, radiohealthjournal.org. Our executive producer is Amira Zaveri. I'm Kristen Farah.
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0: When Rebecca Morrison hit puberty, she began to gain weight. In response, her mom became more vocal about how she needed to lose it. Her tactics ranged from putting Morrison on the bathroom scale every Saturday to sewing dresses a size too small, hoping it'd be enough motivation to shed some pounds. As you can imagine, the results were disastrous.
5: Growing up, when I started to gain weight around puberty, she pushed me really hard. And it was, I really did feel for many years that it was a conditional love. If I lost weight, she'd be happy. If I didn't lose weight, that love between mother and daughter was, you know, fractured.
0: Morrison fictionalizes her childhood experience in a middle grade novel called The Blue Dress. She wrote it for adolescent readers, hoping they might see themselves in her story and not feel so alone and isolated. The novel centers around a 13-year-old Iranian immigrant named Yasmin.
5: I tried exactly what Yasmin did. I tried to starve myself, but then you're starving, and then you binge, and then you do the other things that are so dark and you feel such shame about binging and purging. That's when it started, when I was around. For me, it was a couple years later than 13, but hiding food, I did exactly those things. And that comes from shame. That comes from, you know, being told you can't do something, you can't have something, that's not for you. And you want to be like everyone else. Why can't I, you know, just eat like my brother?
0: Dr. Joey Skelton is a professor of pediatrics at Wake Forest University School of Medicine and co-author of the book, Your Child is Not Their Weight, Parenting in a Size-Obsessed World. He says that parents make their kids miserable by commenting on their child's weight.
6: And I think parents now know not to make comments directly about the kid's weight, of telling a child that you need to lose weight. I think it still happens, unfortunately, sometimes. But then also making comments related to habits and behaviors that can be tied to weight. You know, are you sure you need seconds? You don't need to eat that much of that. You should really cut back. Those things are very, very cutting and really hurt. And it's done. Parents aren't doing it to be critical. They're doing it because they love their children and they want their children to be happy and healthy, but most of the time it's not perceived that way by children when those comments are made.
0: In Morrison's book, Yasmin's mom is thin and petite and wants her daughter to be the same shape. But Yasmin isn't naturally small. Skelton says our body shape and size are influenced more by genetics than by what and how much we eat.
6: And the bigger the body is, probably the more influence that genetics has on it. That's something that has been known for a while, and we continue to learn more about that. That, you know, when we're in a bigger body, 50 to 60% or even more, that tends to be controlled by our genetics. Now, that doesn't mean there's not some influence of behaviors on that, but people are just built differently. You know, bigger legs, bigger shoulders, taller, shorter, no hair like me. You know, there's a lot that goes into our bodies that is heavily influenced by genetics, and in particular genetics in a certain environment that we live in right now. So yeah, there's a lot that's not under our children's control or anyone's control. And when you have these messages in the media that say, hey, this is a lifestyle choice and you can achieve the goals that you want to achieve through diet and exercise, that's not always really true.
0: In The Blue Dress, Yasmin's mom constantly monitors what her daughter eats. She even encourages her to skip dinner with the family. Skelton says that, sadly, this is a far too common scenario.
6: So talking about weight, teasing about weight, especially in families, which can happen, but typically the teasing and bullying is something that's a broader problem. You know, the child dieting, you know, the child trying to eliminate whole food groups, making themselves eat less, weighing portions out. Dieting is actually very, and counting calories especially, is very contributory to eating disorders. And then finally, a poor body image. And I think that's also a broader discussion within families, within society, is that if children don't like their bodies and they're trying to lose weight to change their body, that could actually predict an eating disorder, which is a really tough one. You know, how do we get kids who are being told by the world around them their body is ugly or is not healthy? How do we get them say, hey, I like my body, I love my body, as a way not only to promote better health, but also to prevent eating disorders?
0: Parents want their children to be healthy and happy, but Skelton says they need to realize that weight is not the only marker of good health.
6: There's this assumption, and so a lot of the body positivity movement, the health at every size movement, has really gone on to say that there's so much more about my health than my weight. And so if you're in a normal weight body, I think we know that. Let's look at, are we screening for all the diseases? Are you getting all your checkups? Are we checking cholesterol and blood pressure? We're looking at all these other things that indicate health. But what people in bigger bodies, people with obesity, have said for so long, that everything about my health is coming back to my weight. And we know from research, I think hopefully we're getting better about this, but we know from research that people in bigger bodies are oftentimes, they're not getting the testing done with that. And it could be that the doctor's not doing the testing. They're instead focusing on the weight too much, or they don't want to go to the doctor anymore because they're kind of sick of being treated like this and sick of hearing that.
0: Skelton says that instead of putting the burden on your child to make healthier choices, silently build it into the whole family's lifestyle.
6: We don't need to make a big deal about them. You don't need to call attention to them, but just start making some of the changes. One of the things, and these are some of the deeper changes that need to occur, if your goal is to eat out less, try to identify what's a night that we're eating out that we could eat out at home and plan ahead. Plan that meal, buy the stuff ahead of time. You know, even it's what we call assembled meals. If you got to get a rotisserie chicken and a pre-made salad from the store, at least you have that at home ready to go. And that makes that change a little bit easier. You don't need to make a big deal when the kids, you know, depending on the age of the kid, of like, hey, where are we going out for dinner tonight? No, we're going to have dinner at home. And that's it.
0: Often, families that want to be proactive about their health will make changes in their lifestyle and expect to see significant weight loss. For example, they may eat out less often and cut out sugary drinks. But when no one loses weight after these efforts, they're disappointed. However, Skelton says there are other benefits the family should appreciate.
6: That family is better off. Their health is better because of the changes that they made. We know that when you eat more meals at home, when you cut out sugar sweet beverages, you're going to see a health improvement with that. But if we only focus on weight as the marker of health, it sends the wrong message. You're missing the bigger picture with that. And so I think that what we want, that conversation between healthcare providers and the parents, is one, to do in a sensitive way that maybe you need to do this without the kid in the room. And the second is just let that be a marker of, well, let's just check to see if there's anything that, you know, maybe we could talk about from a health reason. Because what then goes miss is maybe there's another child in that family with the exact same health habits, but is, we don't go that extra mile to talk about their habits because we think that child is healthy because they're in a normal weight body, whereas they could be drinking sodas and eating snack food all day long.
0: This is exactly the case in The Blue Dress, where Yasmin's brother can eat whatever he wants with no apparent weight gain and no food restrictions from his parents. Eventually, a school counselor intervenes to help Yasmin and her family. In real life, Morrison is happy to report that she and her mom have made peace with each other. They've confronted the pain she experienced around her weight as a child and have both apologized for the mistakes they've made.
5: Because the truth is, and I really hope that this comes out, is that this is a love story between a mother and daughter. It's a love story because we loved each other. Just we had to find each other and understand each other.
0: Morrison's book, The Blue Dress, and Skelton's book, Your Child Is Not Their Weight, are available now online or by ordering through your local bookstore. You can find more information about Rebecca Morrison and Dr. Joey Skelton on our website, radiohealthjournal.org. Our writer-producer this week is Polly Hansen. Our lead producer is Kristen Farah. Our production manager is Jason Dickey. I'm Greg Johnson.
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13: Medical notes this week. Your intense reactions may be increasing your anxiety. New research in Biological Psychiatry Global Open Science suggests that individuals with heightened emotional responses to mistakes are significantly more likely to develop anxiety-driven avoidance. An initial overreaction, followed by a reduction in the brain's emotional sensitivity a year later, often correlates with worsening symptoms of anxiety and depression. Researchers hope this finding leads to targeted therapies that can intervene before temporary stress turns into a chronic avoidant disorder. Are diamonds our secret weapon against global warming? Scientists have theorized that shooting diamond dust into the stratosphere will reflect sunlight back into space, therefore cooling the Earth. However, new research in the Journal of Aerosol Science reveals this won't work as intended. Tiny carbon shells in the dust cause the particles to absorb heat rather than reflect it. This research underscores the need for absolute purity in particles to avoid damaging the environment. Your zip code might be aging you faster than your genetic clock. According to a study in social science and medicine, living in neighborhoods with limited jobs and unstable housing is linked to faster cellular aging. Researchers found that these stressors become biologically embedded, causing cells to stop dividing. Instead, they fuel chronic inflammation that leads to frailty and age-related diseases. And finally, are you addicted to food? Many ultra-processed foods are industrially engineered with addictive qualities similar to tobacco. Research in the Milbank Quarterly argues that packaged snacks and sugary drinks are deliberately formulated to bypass self-control and overstimulate the brain's reward systems. Scientists believe the food industry needs to be held accountable for these deceptive products instead of placing blame on the consumer. And that's Medical Notes this week. I'm Mayon Voss de Betancourt.
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17: Breaking news this hour from townhall.com. I'm Michael Harrington. Today is the day for Rededicate 250, the National Jubilee of Prayer, Praise, and Thanksgiving. It will take place on the National Mall here in Washington, D.C. President Trump will lead it. The first events will begin in about 2.5 hours from now. Organizers say the event will feature prayer, scripture, prophetic praise, testimonies, and corporate thanksgiving as participants recommit their communities and the nation to God's purpose. Senate Majority Leader John Thune says he's confident the GOP has all it needs to win in the midterms.
18: We're doing really well on Senate leadership funding, fundraising. NRC is doing really well. RNC is doing well. The Democrat candidates, because of Act Blue, raise a lot of money. But Maine is a good case in point. Susan Collins will have what she needs, and she's running against a flat-out crazy guy who Democrats never would have used to wanted to defend. But this year, for some reason, he's become their darling.
17: He made his comments to the Salem Radio Network. The UN is facing a serious cash crisis. Senior UN officials warn they'll run out of money by July.
19: The shortfall comes from large unpaid assessed contributions, notably from major economies, falling voluntary funds, and an old rule forcing refunds of unspent credits even when dues aren't collected. By the end of 2025, unpaid bills topped about $1.5 billion, hitting regular and peacekeeping budgets.
17: That's correspondent Ken Lorman. A drone strike has targeted the Balaka nuclear power plant in the UAE this morning, setting an electric generator ablaze. Authorities say no radiation has been released, nobody has been hurt. Suspicion falls on Iran, which has been threatening the UAE for hosting Israeli defenses. More on these stories at townhall.com.
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17: Walmart and Amazon are racing to speed up deliveries to rural areas of this country. Small cities and towns are a rich source of untapped sales for whichever retailer builds a loyal base of online shoppers. Analysts at investment bank Morgan Stanley estimate the underserved market could be worth up to $1 trillion in annual sales. The turf battle between the nation's two biggest retailers has intensified as remote workers swell the populations of communities on the far fringes of metro areas. It's also taking place as FedEx, UPS, and the Postal Service are scaling back. Researchers in Dublin have uncovered the oldest surviving English poem in a Roman library. The poem, Caedmon's Hymn, was composed in Old English by a Northumbrian worker in the 7th century. It appears within the Latin text of Ecclesiastical History of the English People by the monk known as the Venerable Bede. News and analysis at townhall.com. I'm Michael Harrington. The USS General Gerald R. Ford is back home in Virginia.
6: The world's largest aircraft carrier is back at port at Naval Station Norfolk after an 11-month deployment. That's the longest since the Vietnam War. The Ford supported the U.S. war with Iran and the capture of Venezuelan President Nicolas Maduro. Defense Secretary Pete Hegseth was on hand for the arrival Saturday of the carrier group, which included the destroyer USS Bainbridge as well. Bob Agner reporting.
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live acoustic and raw. Billy Idol on the Acoustic Storm with his cover of For What It's Worth, recorded at a Bridge School benefit concert in 2001. Hey, it's Audrey Parrots with you, and on this edition of the Acoustic Storm, we've got one of the supergroups of the 70s in words and music, with Bad Company in the Eye of the Storm. But first, from one of their most acoustic studio albums, it's The Grateful Dead from Working Man's Dead and the Cumberland Blues.

to get back to Jamaica on the Acoustic Storm with the Doobie Brothers and Mamawa. That comes from their album Toulouse Street. And some live Def Leppard with Animal. Storming onto the archives for Jim Croce from a televised performance. Operator, that's not the way it feels.

0: Still the same on the Acoustic Storm with Seeger and the Silver Bullet Band. You can stay connected throughout the week by visiting the Acoustic Storm Facebook page or on Instagram as Acoustic Storm Radio. Zeppelin, the Pretenders, and Stephen Stills are part of the next storm system moving in. And then Mick Ralph's A Bad Company recalls how that band came together. 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

nice fingerstyle guitar instrumental composed and recorded by folk guitarist Davy Graham in 1961. Paul Simon there doing a fine job with his cover of Angie. Chrissie Hynde and the Pretenders recorded an acoustic concert in London in the mid-1990s and included this classic, It's Brass in Pocket, on the Acoustic Storm.

Out in the Country on the Acoustic Storm with Three Dog Night. Just before that, a couple of solo debuts, Phil Collins with The Roof is Leaking and The One You're With from Stephen Stills. The best variety of acoustic rock rolls on with Zeppelin from their third album and a rough mix of Gallows Pole on the Acoustic Storm.

0: Acoustic midnight oil on the storm, beds are burning. We're exploring Bad Company in the eye of the acoustic storm. They formed in the early 70s as a supergroup, combining members from other well-known British bands. Vocalist Paul Rodgers and drummer Simon Kirk came from Free, while Boz Burrell played bass for King Crimson. And Bad Company signed a record deal with Swan Song, the offshoot of Atlantic Records that also boasted Led Zeppelin. Bad Company's guitarist Mick Ralphs, who had played with Mott the Hoople, recalls the hoopla that surrounded the 1973 debut of Bad Company.
1: It was all a bit of a whirlwind, the initial, not so much hype, but the association with Zeppelin and Atlantic and, you know, the groups we'd come from before. There was a lot of press. So from, you know, struggling for years with Mott and Paul struggling for years with Free, suddenly there was this great opportunity for us to propel ourselves, and we certainly did.

0: from their first album, That's Bad Company in the Eye of the Storm with Seagull. There's more acoustic Bad Company coming up along with Neil Young, David Bowie, and the Acoustic Storm Request of the Week.
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9: Breaking news this hour from townhall.com. I'm Michael Harrington. Getting ready here in Washington, D.C. today for Rededicate 250, the National Jubilee of Prayer, Praise, and Thanksgiving. President Trump will lead the nation in gathering believers from across the country, uniting in worship, repentance, prayer, and gratitude. First events begin at 10:30 Eastern time and will run till 6 Eastern. Analysis by the Committee to Unleash Prosperity shows the recent jobs report had more impact than it first appeared.
10: Economists were upbeat about the April jobs report revealing payrolls were up 115,000 and unemployment steady at 4.3%. The Committee to Unleash Prosperity adds that with the most recent reductions, the federal workforce has shrunk by roughly 345,000 since the start of President Trump's second term. That's one of the largest post-World War II downsizings. The group adds that the April jobs report now indicates roughly 717,000 more private sector jobs were added during the same time frame. Ken Lorman reporting.
9: The man who took over from legendary investor Warren Buffett at Berkshire Hathaway is making his mark.
11: Berkshire Hathaway has more than tripled the size of its investment in Google's parent company as Greg Abel settled into the CEO job after taking over at the start of the year. Buffett was always reluctant to invest in tech firms because he said he didn't understand them well enough. Buffett did make an exception to that rule near the end of his CEO term by buying a massive Apple stake. But Abel appears to be more comfortable because by the end of March, Berkshire owned nearly 58 million Alphabet shares worth almost $17 billion. Rich Thomason reporting.
9: The World Health Organization declaring an Ebola outbreak in Congo, 88 deaths, 300 cases. More on these stories at townhall.com.
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9: The artificial intelligence boom is leading to fights in some states over the price of electricity. Governors and attorneys general and others are protesting rising electricity bills and say cash-strapped residents are being left holding the bag. Officials in more than a half dozen states are going to new lengths to try and block rate increases proposed by utilities. Some are pressing those companies to completely change their model for financing major system upgrades. The push comes during a midterm election year in which affordability is a leading theme. Canadian officials have reported that one of four Canadians returning from a cruise ship with a hantavirus outbreak has a, quote, presumptive positive test result. Confirmation from the National Microbiology Lab in Winnipeg is expected soon. Health officials say the patient is in their 70s, stable with mild conditions. They're reminding everybody this is not comparable to COVID-19. News and analysis at townhall.com. Nations across Asia pushing for the use of more biofuels in transportation.
13: The idea is to slash dependence on imported fossil fuels, which have been disrupted by the Iran war. Asia is hardest hit by the ongoing energy shock since most of the fossil fuel shipments through the now closed Strait of Hormuz were Asia bound. India is considering allowing vehicles to run on 85% or even 100% ethanol. Meanwhile, Indonesia and Malaysia are both racing to increase fuel blending with similar ambitions of cutting back on imported fuels. Keith Peters reporting.
9: Today is Sunday, May the 17th. It's the 137th day of 2026. On this date in history, 1954, a unanimous Supreme Court handed down Brown versus the Board of Education, which held that racially segregated public schools are inherently unequal and therefore unconstitutional. More on these stories at townhall.com.
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0: The Eagles put a different spin on their most famous song when they performed it in concert on the Hell Freezes Over tour. It's Hotel California on the Acoustic Storm.

From the soundtrack Born to Boogie, T-Rex on the Acoustic Storm, Bang a Gong, Get It On. Rolling on with Bryan Adams, It's Only Love.

Bob Dylan changed his singing style on that Nashville Skyline album to more of a gentle croon, especially on that track, Lay Lady Lay. And Joe Cocker had us feeling all right. The acoustic storm continues with a group that featured Billy Sheehan, who played bass with David Lee Roth's solo band, and was often referred to as the Eddie Van Halen of bass. It's Mr. Big to be with you.

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0: 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The Stones and Little Feet are on the way, and then in the eye of the storm, we've got Bad Company. 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

You're in the middle of the best variety of acoustic rock. Leo Kottke there, bringing us back with Cripple Creek. Storming on to Salisbury Hill with Peter Gabriel on the Acoustic Storm.

A tasty take from Little Feet. That was Rad Gumbo. And a cool tune from the album Air Conditioning. Curved Air on the Acoustic Storm with Sonia Christina on lead vocals for Blind Man. Keith Richards helped write the Stones classic about an old girlfriend. It's Ruby Tuesday.

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12: Breaking news this hour from townhall.com. I'm Michael Harrington. Preparations on the National Mall here in Washington at this hour for Rededicate 250. It's called a National Jubilee of Prayer, Praise, and Thanksgiving. President Trump will lead the event, a national gathering calling believers across America to unite in worship, repentance, prayer, and gratitude. Organizers say there will be prayer, scripture, praise, testimonies, and corporate thanksgiving. Senate Majority Leader John Thune says the GOP is working on relief for working Americans.
13: When Democrats are in power, they grow government, and it's very, very hard to unwind that. But even when they had unified control of the government during the Biden administration, they did two big reconciliation bills, which dramatically expanded the size of government, spent $4 trillion, and it wasn't paid for, and created all kinds of crazy policies and Green New Deal policies we're now paying a price for and trying to go back and unwind.
12: Senator Thune talked to the Salem Radio Network. Federal investigators have released preliminary findings in last month's deadly crash of a small plane in Texas.
14: The Cessna 421C, carrying five people to a pickleball tournament near Austin, broke apart in midair. It took off from Amarillo on April 30th, about 9:10 p.m., crashed 2 hours later, roughly 40 miles southwest of Austin. The pilot and all four passengers died. The investigation found the pilot had reported problems with the plane's anti-icing system during the flight. Investigators say they found pieces of the plane across a 1.25-mile debris field. Rich Thomason reporting.
12: Walmart and Amazon racing to speed up deliveries into rural areas of the U.S. Small cities and towns are a rich source of untapped sales for whichever retailer builds a loyal base of online shoppers, analysts say. More on these stories at townhall.com. IRS.com.
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12: A drone strike has targeted the Barakat nuclear power plant in the UAE, setting an electrical generator ablaze today. Authorities say there was no radiological release nor injuries. Suspicion falls on Iran, which has been threatening the UAE for hosting Israeli defenses. This attack strains the shaky ceasefire in the ongoing Iran war. Iran maintains control over the Strait of Hormuz, disrupting global energy supplies. President Trump suggests that hostilities could resume. Researchers in Dublin have uncovered the oldest surviving English poem in a Roman library. The poem, Caedmon's Hymn, was composed in Old English by a Northumbrian in the 7th century. It appears within the Latin text Ecclesiastical History of the English People by the monk known as the Venerable Bede. The discovery highlights the diffusion of the English language centuries earlier than previously believed. News and analysis at townhall.com. I'm Michael Harrington. New York lawmakers moving closer to changes on the state's public pension system for new government workers.
17: The spotlight is on Tier 6, covering public employees hired since 2012. It was created to cut costs by raising the retirement age, increasing worker contributions, and trimming benefits. Now lawmakers and unions want changes, lowering retirement age, boosting payouts, and reducing contributions. Supporters say it aids hiring, but critics warn it would be unfair to employees expected to find benefits, cost billions, and strain tight budgets.
12: Correspondent John Scott. Today is Sunday, May the 17th, and a number of notable people are celebrating a birthday today, including Boxing Hall of Famer Sugar Ray Leonard. He is 70 years old. Sports announcer Jim Nantz turned 67 today. Singer and composer Enya is 65. More on these stories at townhall.com.
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0: Thanks for staying with the storm for another hour of the best variety of acoustic rock.

The Acoustic Storm with a stripped-down spin from Van Halen and Panama. Plus Rod Stewart with a more updated version of a tune from his old band Faces, Stay With Me. Audrey Parrott's along with you, and the best variety of acoustic rock moves on with a 2016 remix of one of David Bowie's overlooked classics, Life on Mars.

Nicholas Clapton on The Acoustic Storm with Promises. The Acoustic Storm request of the week comes from Yaz of Norwalk, Ohio. He catches the storm on 95.3 WLKR. Yaz writes, I rarely hear Pete Townsend's Eminence Front on the radio these days, and I think it would sound great on the storm.

0: Pete Townsend with a tune he wrote for The Who shortly after the band's legendary drummer Keith Moon passed, and during a tumultuous time in Townsend's personal life. Eminence Front, the Acoustic Storm request of the week. A Fleetwood Mac demo is on the horizon, and then Bat Company will go into the eye of the acoustic storm, as Paul Rodgers explains his thought process when it comes to forming bands.
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9: Stormin' with a Little Soul from Neil Young. From Buffalo Springfield's second album, it's Mr. Soul on the Acoustic Storm.

Stevie Nicks and Fleetwood Mac on the Acoustic Storm with an early version of Gold Dust Woman. Here's the band that named themselves after a women's temperance group in an Errol Flynn movie. It's Pure Prairie League on the Storm, falling in and out of love and

0: constructing the fix on the acoustic storm with Secret Separation. For many rock and roll fans, Paul Rodgers has always been the face of Bad Company, and when he helped form the band in 1973, Rodgers followed his instincts by finding a guitarist to complement his own bluesy vocals.
1: Well, it seems to me when I look back that I've always formed the band with a guitar player. With Free, it was Paul Kossoff. We met in a blues club and we had a jam session, and Free was born out of that. And then Bad Company, it was my good friend Michael Ralphs, Mick Ralphs, and we started to write songs, and Bad Company grew out of that. And the same with The Firm, was with Jimmy Page, and on.

0: With the demo of their signature song off the first album, There's Bad Company in the Eye of the Acoustic Storm. Stick around, there's more of the Acoustic Storm coming right up.
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7: Breaking news this hour from townhall.com. I'm Michael Harrington. Getting ready on the National Mall at this hour for President Trump to lead Rededicate 250, a national jubilee of prayer, praise, and thanksgiving. Organizers say the event will feature prayer, scripture, prophetic praise, testimonies, and corporate thanksgiving as participants recommit the nation to God. The president is urging a temporary suspension of the federal gas tax as prices continue to rise.
8: The president says the move would give more than 100 million drivers and truckers short-term relief. His plan, which would pause the 18.4% gasoline tax and more costly diesel tax until prices fall and then phase it back in, could save about $3 a fill-up, but may need congressional approval. In the meantime, some states, including Indiana and Georgia, have already paused their gas taxes.
7: Correspondent Ken Lorman. As Democrats continue to block funding for programs they oppose, Senate Majority Leader John Thune says the GOP is working on legislative strategies to find the critical funding.
9: Reconciliation 2.0, and as you, the first one we did last year, which did literally a decade of legislating in one bill, now we're going to have to fund, the DHS, both ICE and CBP, through a reconciliation bill. But there is a talk now, because we have a third bullet available to us, a third legislative vehicle, of what a reconciliation 3.0 might look like.
7: He spoke to the Salem Radio Network. The AI boom is leading to fights in some states over growing utility prices. Governors, attorneys general, and others protesting rising electricity bills say cash-strapped residents are left holding the bag for tech lords. Officials in over a half dozen states are going to new lengths to try and block rate increases proposed by the utilities. More on these stories at townhall.com.
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7: Canadian officials reporting that one of four Canadians returning from a cruise ship with a hantavirus outbreak has a presumptive positive test result. Confirmation from the National Microbiology Lab in Winnipeg is expected soon. British Columbia's public health officers say the patient is in their 70s, stable, and has mild conditions. 9 of the 12 cases are confirmed. The officials are referring just to the fact that hantavirus is not like COVID-19 and does not have pandemic potential. Meanwhile, the World Health Organization is declaring an Ebola outbreak in Congo and Uganda a public health emergency of international concern. More than 300 suspected cases and 88 deaths reported so far. The outbreak is caused by a rare strain of the virus, which has no approved treatments or vaccines. A laboratory-confirmed case has also been reported in Congo's capital of Kinshasa. News and analysis at townhall.com. I'm Michael Harrington. Walmart and Amazon racing to get deliveries to rural America.
12: Small cities and towns are a rich source of untapped sales for whichever retailer builds a loyal base of online shoppers. Analysts at investment bank Morgan Stanley estimate the underserved market could be worth up to $1 trillion in annual sales. The turf battle between the nation's two biggest retailers has intensified as remote workers swell the populations of communities on the far fringes of metropolitan areas. It's also taking place as FedEx, UPS, and the U.S. Postal Service are scaling back or slowing deliveries to some rural areas. John Scott reporting.
7: A new exhibit at the Rock and Roll Hall of Fame features the largest public display ever assembled of Paul McCartney's personal artifacts. Paul McCartney and Wings examines the musician's life after the Beatles through instruments, handwritten notes, and photographs. More on these stories at townhall.com.
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from the Beatles. 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What can make me feel this way? 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To the King. You should have heard this knocked-out jailbird sing that rock. 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
2: Breaking news this hour from townhall.com. I'm Michael Harrington. Today on the National Mall here in Washington, D.C., President Trump will lead Rededicate 250. It's a national jubilee of prayer, praise, and thanksgiving. Organizers say that believers across America will be united in worship, repentance, prayer, and gratitude. It will feature a number of speakers other than the president, including House Speaker Mike Johnson and the Secretary of State. Senate Majority Leader John Thune says he's confident Republicans have the resources needed to maintain their Senate majority this fall.
3: We're doing really well on Senate leadership funding, fundraising. NRC is doing really well. RNC is doing well. The Democrat candidates, because of Act Blue, raise a lot of money. But Maine is a good case in point. Susan Collins will have what she needs. And she's running against a flat-out crazy guy who Democrats never would have used to wanted to defend. But this year, for some reason, he's become their darling.
2: He made his comments to the Salem Radio Network. The United Nations is facing a serious cash crisis. Officials say it could run out of money by July.
4: The shortfall comes from large unpaid assessed contributions, notably from major economies, falling voluntary funds, and an old rule forcing refunds of unspent credits even when dues aren't collected. By the end of 2025, unpaid bills topped about $1.5 billion, hitting regular and peacekeeping budgets.
2: Correspondent Ken Lorman. A drone strike has targeted the Barakah nuclear power plant in the United Arab Emirates today. It caused an electrical fire, but no radiation was released and no one was hurt. Suspicion falls on Iran, which has been threatening the UAE for hosting Israeli defenses. The attack also strains the shaky ceasefire in the ongoing Iranian war. More on these stories at townhall.com.
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2: Walmart and Amazon are racing to speed up orders to rural areas. Small cities and towns are a rich source of untapped sales for whichever retailer builds a loyal base of online supporters. Morgan Stanley estimates the underserved market could be worth up to $1 trillion in sales every year. The turf battle between the nation's two biggest retailers has intensified as remote workers smell the populations of communities far from the fringes of metro areas. It's also taking place as the shipping services are scaling back. Researchers in Dublin have uncovered the oldest surviving English poem in a Roman library. The poem, Caedmon's Hymn, was composed in Old English by a Northumbrian in the 7th century. It appears within the Latin text, Ecclesiastical History of the English People, by the monk, the Venerable Bede. The discovery highlights the diffusion of the English language centuries earlier than previously thought. This is townhall.com. The USS Gerald R. Ford is back home in Virginia.
6: The world's largest aircraft carrier is back at port at Naval Station Norfolk after an 11-month deployment. That's the longest since the Vietnam War. The Ford supported the U.S. war with Iran and the capture of Venezuelan President Nicolas Maduro. Defense Secretary Pete Hegseth was on hand for the arrival Saturday of the carrier group, which included the destroyer USS Bainbridge as well. Bob Agner reporting.
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2: Breaking news this hour from townhall.com. I'm Michael Harrington. We dedicate 250, a national jubilee of prayer, praise, and thanksgiving is underway at this hour on the National Mall here in Washington, D.C. President Trump will address the gathering, as will House Speaker Mike Johnson, Secretary of State Marco Rubio, and Secretary of Defense Pete Hegseth, the event being carried by the Salem Radio Network live on many of these stations. An analysis by the Committee to Unleash Prosperity shows that recent jobs reports had more impact than first thought.
3: Economists were upbeat about the April jobs report revealing payrolls were up 115,000 and unemployment steady at 4.3%. The Committee to Unleash Prosperity adds that with the most recent reductions, the federal workforce has shrunk by roughly 345,000 since the start of President Trump's second term. That's one of the largest post-World War II downsizings. The group adds that the April jobs report now indicates roughly 717,000 more private sector jobs were added during the same time frame. Ken Lorman reporting.
2: The man who took over Berkshire Hathaway is making his mark.
4: Berkshire Hathaway has more than tripled the size of its investment in Google's parent company as Greg Abel settled into the CEO job after taking over at the start of the year. Buffett was always reluctant to invest in tech firms because he said he didn't understand them well enough. Buffett did make an exception to that rule near the end of his CEO term by buying a massive Apple stake. But Abel appears to be more comfortable because by the end of March, Berkshire owned nearly 58 million Alphabet shares worth almost $17 billion. Rich Thomason reporting.
2: The World Health Organization has declared an Ebola outbreak in Congo and Uganda. Nearly 90 people are dead. More on these stories at townhall.com.
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2: The AI boom is leading to fights in some states over growing utility bills. Governors, attorneys general, and others are protesting the rising electricity costs and say cash-strapped residents are being left holding the bag. Officials in over a half dozen states are going to new lengths to try and block rate increases proposed by utilities. Some are pressing the companies to completely change their model for financing major systems upgrades. The push comes during a midterm election year when affordability is key. Canadian officials have reported one of four Canadians returning from a cruise ship with a hantavirus outbreak has a presumptive positive test. Confirmation from the National Microbiology Lab is expected soon. British Columbia's public health officer says the patient is in their 70s, stable with mild symptoms. The outbreak has led to three deaths and 12 cases, but officials say this is not going to be like COVID-19. News and analysis at townhall.com. Nations across Asia pushing for the use of more biofuels in transportation.
7: The idea is to slash dependence on imported fossil fuels, which have been disrupted by the Iran war. Asia is hardest hit by the ongoing energy shock since most of the fossil fuel shipments through the now-closed Strait of Hormuz were Asia-bound. India is considering allowing vehicles to run on 85% or even 100% ethanol. Meanwhile, Indonesia and Malaysia are both racing to increase fuel blending with similar ambitions of cutting back on imported fuels. Keith Peters reporting.
2: Today is Sunday, May the 17th. It's the 137th day of 2026. On this date in history, 1954, a unanimous Supreme Court handed down its Brown versus the Board of Education decision, which held that racially segregated public schools are inherently unequal and therefore unconstitutional. More on these stories at townhall.com.
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2: Breaking news this hour from townhall.com. I'm Michael Harrington. Going on at this hour here in Washington, D.C. on the National Mall, it's Rededicate 250, a national jubilee of prayer, praise, and thanksgiving. President Trump will address the gathering of religious people from all over the country. Amongst other speakers, House Speaker Mike Johnson, Secretary of State Marco Rubio, Secretary of Defense Pete Hegseth has already addressed the crowds. The event is being carried by the Salem Radio Network live on many of these stations. Senate Majority Leader John Thune says Republicans are working to provide relief and support for Americans facing economic challenges.
3: When Democrats are in power, they grow government, and it's very, very hard to unwind that. But even when they had unified control of the government during the Biden administration, they did two big reconciliation bills, which dramatically expanded the size of government, spent $4 trillion, and it wasn't paid for, and created all kinds of crazy policies and Green New Deal policies that we're now paying a price for and trying to go back and unwind.
2: Thune made his comments to the Salem Radio Network. Federal investigators releasing preliminary findings in last month's deadly crash of a small plane in Texas.
4: The Cessna 421C, carrying five people to a pickleball tournament near Austin, broke apart in midair. It took off from Amarillo on April 30th, about 9:10 p.m., crashed 2 hours later, roughly 40 miles southwest of Austin. The pilot and all four passengers died. The investigation found the pilot had reported problems with the plane's anti-icing system during the flight. Investigators say they found pieces of the plane across a 1.25-mile debris field. Rich Thomason reporting.
2: Walmart and Amazon racing to speed up order deliveries to rural areas for U.S. small cities. $1 trillion in annual sales available, we're told. 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
2: A drone strike targeted the Barakah nuclear power plant in the United Arab Emirates this morning, setting an electrical generator ablaze. Authorities say no radiation was released and nobody was hurt. Suspicion falls on Iran, which has been threatening the UAE for hosting Israeli defenses. This attack strains the shaky ceasefire in the ongoing Iranian war. Iran maintains control over the Strait of Hormuz, disrupting global energy supplies. President Trump suggests hostilities might resume soon. Researchers in Dublin have uncovered the oldest surviving English poem in a Roman library. The poem, Caedmon's Hymn, was composed in Old English by a Northumbrian worker in the 7th century. It appears within the Latin text Ecclesiastical History of the English People by the monk known as the Venerable Bede. The discovery highlights the diffusion of the English language centuries earlier than previously believed. News and analysis at townhall.com. I'm Michael Harrington. New York lawmakers moving closer to changes in the state's public pension system for newer government workers.
6: The spotlight is on Tier 6, covering public employees hired since 2012. It was created to cut costs by raising the retirement age, increasing worker contributions, and trimming benefits. Now lawmakers and unions want changes, lowering retirement age, boosting payouts, and reducing contributions. Supporters say it aids hiring, but critics warn it would be unfair to employees expected to find benefits, cost billions, and strain tight budgets.
2: That's correspondent John Scott. Today is Sunday, May the 17th, and a number of notable people are celebrating a birthday today, including Boxing Hall of Famer Sugar Ray Leonard, who is 70 years old. Sports announcer Jim Nantz turns 67. Singer and composer Enya is 65 years old. 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
2: News this hour from Town Hall. I'm Keith Peters in Washington. A big political upset in the Bayou State.
3: Congresswoman Julia Letlow has advanced to a runoff in Louisiana's GOP Senate primary. Letlow has defeated incumbent GOP Senator Bill Cassidy. House Republican Letlow capitalized on the power of President Trump's endorsement of her in trying to purge the GOP of those Mr. Trump views as disloyal. Representative Letlow has won less than 50% of the vote, thus unable to avoid a runoff.
2: That's correspondent Andrew Stewart reporting. Senator Cassidy was one of the few Republican senators who voted to convict President Trump during his second impeachment trial over the U.S. Capitol melee on January 6, 2021. Rededicate 250. A national jubilee of prayer, praise, and thanksgiving is being held on the National Mall today. The gathering is meant to prompt believers across America to unite in worship, repentance, prayer, and gratitude. The event's being carried by the Salem Radio Network live on many of these stations. President Trump is urging a temporary suspension of the federal gas tax as prices continue to rise.
4: The president says the move would give more than 100 million drivers and truckers short-term relief. His plan, which would pause the 18.4% gasoline tax and more costly diesel tax until prices fall and then phase it back in, could save about $3 a fill-up, but may need congressional approval. In the meantime, some states, including Indiana and Georgia, have already paused their gas taxes.
2: That's correspondent Ken Lorman reporting. California has the nation's highest state gas tax at over 70 cents a gallon. 13 states charge at least 40 cents more tax per gallon. More at Town Hall.
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2: New York lawmakers are moving closer to changes in the state's public pension system for newer government workers.
7: The spotlight is on Tier 6, covering public employees hired since 2012. It was created to cut costs by raising the retirement age, increasing worker contributions, and trimming benefits. Now lawmakers and unions want changes, lowering retirement age, boosting payouts, and reducing contributions. Supporters say it aids hiring, but critics warn it would be unfair to employees expected to find benefits, cost billions, and strain tight budgets.
2: That's correspondent John Scott reporting. Lawmakers are still negotiating and no final deal has been approved. Meanwhile, the Long Island Railroad strike has continued into its second day with no end in sight. News and analysis at townhall.com. From Washington, I'm Keith Peters. The man who took over from legendary investor Warren Buffett at Berkshire Hathaway is making his mark on the firm.
8: Berkshire Hathaway has more than tripled the size of its investment in Google's parent company as Greg Abel settled into the CEO job after taking over at the start of the year. Buffett was always reluctant to invest in tech firms because he said he didn't understand them well enough. Buffett did make an exception to that rule near the end of his CEO term by buying a massive Apple stake. But Abel appears to be more comfortable because by the end of March, Berkshire owned nearly 58 million Alphabet shares worth almost $17 billion. Rich Thomason reporting.
2: The artificial intelligence boom is leading to fights in some states over growing utility profits. Governors, attorneys general, and others are protesting rising electricity bills and say cash-strapped residents are stuck in a broken system. More at townhall.com.
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from the Beach Boys to the Monkees. To the Drifters. I'm by the boat, down by the sea, yeah. We play it all right here on 98.3 and 780 The Ride.

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2: News this hour from Town Hall. I'm Keith Peters in Washington. The National Mall is the center of a rally called Rededicate 250, a national jubilee of prayer, praise, and thanksgiving. A national gathering calling believers across America to unite in worship, repentance, prayer, and gratitude. Reverend Samuel Rodriguez, president of the National Hispanic Christian Leadership Conference and pastor of the New Seasons Church in Sacramento, was one of the speakers today and led the gathering in prayer.
3: Just and holy God, with reverence and humility, we ask that justice flow in this land. Let justice roll like a stream as America defends the vulnerable, confronts injustice with courage, and ensures that fairness is applied to all.
2: The entire gathering from Washington is being broadcast over the Salem Radio Network. Analysis by the Committee to Unleash Prosperity shows the recent jobs report had more impact than it first appeared. Correspondent Ken Lorman reports.
4: Economists were upbeat about the April jobs report revealing payrolls were up 115,000 and unemployment steady at 4.3%. The Committee to Unleash Prosperity adds that with the most recent reductions, the federal workforce has shrunk by roughly 345,000 since the start of President Trump's second term. That's one of the largest post-World War II downsizings. The group adds that the April jobs report now indicates roughly 717,000 more private sector jobs were added during the same time frame. Ken Lorman reporting.
2: The Committee to Unleash Prosperity contrasts this data with the Biden administration, which added 116,000 federal workers, including at the Internal Revenue Service. More on these stories at townhall.com.
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2: The USS Gerald R. Ford has returned home to Virginia, Bob Agnew reports.
7: The world's largest aircraft carrier is back at port at Naval Station Norfolk after an 11-month deployment. That's the longest since the Vietnam War. The Ford supported the U.S. war with Iran and the capture of Venezuelan President Nicolas Maduro. Defense Secretary Pete Hegseth was on hand for the arrival Saturday of the carrier group, which included the destroyer USS Bainbridge as well. Bob Agnew reporting.
2: Authorities say a driver crashed into multiple cars and pedestrians in Oakland, California late Saturday night, killing three people. The crash happened shortly after 11 p.m. Three people were pronounced dead at the scene and five others were injured. The Oakland Fire Department says two of those injured are in critical condition. News and analysis at townhall.com. From Washington, I'm Keith Peters reporting. Federal investigators have released some preliminary findings in last month's deadly crash of a small plane in Texas.
8: The Cessna 421C, carrying five people to a pickleball tournament near Austin, broke apart in midair. It took off from Amarillo on April 30th, about 9:10 p.m., crashed 2 hours later, roughly 40 miles southwest of Austin. The pilot and all four passengers died. The investigation found the pilot had reported problems with the plane's anti-ice system during the flight. Investigators say they found pieces of the plane across a 1.25-mile debris field. Rich Thomason reporting.
2: New York's governor is pleading with unions whose workers serve North America's largest commuter rail system to return to the negotiating table, saying she'll provide refreshments if they'll work to end a two-day-old strike. More on these stories at townhall.com.
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2: News this hour from Town Hall. I'm Keith Peters in Washington. Hundreds of thousands have gathered at the National Mall today for Rededicate 250, a national jubilee of prayer, praise, and thanksgiving. The event calls Christians to worship, repentance, prayer, and gratitude. Among the speakers today is the Reverend Robert Jeffress, pastor of the First Baptist Church of Dallas, Texas. Pastor Jeffress says today's gathering marks only the beginning of a series of events celebrating the nation.
3: Our great president, President Donald Trump, has planned a year of celebration, as we have a time of sports and shows and pomp and parade. Nobody can plan a party better than President Trump.
2: Other speakers include President Trump, who will speak via video, and House Speaker Mike Johnson. The World Health Organization has declared the Ebola outbreak in Congo and Uganda a public health emergency. Dr. Jean Kaseya, Director General of Africa's Centers for Disease Control and Prevention, says Western countries don't understand that when Africa is affected, they are also at risk.
4: We need in Africa to start to say, we must manufacture vaccines, medicines that we need, because we cannot on a daily basis, when we have an outbreak, to be on panic mode. Currently, I'm on panic mode because people are dying. I don't have medicines. I don't have vaccines.
2: An air show organizer says four crew members ejected safely after two Navy jets collided Sunday during the show in Idaho. Emergency crews responded after the planes collided at the Mountain Home Air Force Base in western Idaho. All four of the crew members from the planes ejected safely. That's according to Kim Sykes with Silver Wings of Idaho. More at townhall.com.
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2: North America's largest commuter rail system shuts down as workers strike. Correspondent Julie Walker reports.
6: Hundreds of thousands of commuters in and around New York.
7: Month deployment. That's the longest since the Vietnam War. The Ford supported the U.S. war with Iran and the capture of Venezuelan President Nicolas Maduro. Defense Secretary Pete Hegseth was on hand for the arrival Saturday of the carrier group, which included the destroyer USS Bainbridge as well. Bob Agner reporting.
2: Authorities say a driver crashed into multiple cars and pedestrians in Oakland, California late Saturday night, killing three people. The crash happened shortly after 11 p.m. Three people were pronounced dead at the scene and five others were injured. The Oakland Fire Department says two of those injured are in critical condition. News and analysis at townhall.com. From Washington, I'm Keith Peters reporting. Federal investigators have released some preliminary findings in last month's deadly crash of a small plane in Texas.
8: The Cessna 421C, carrying five people to a pickleball tournament near Austin, broke apart in midair. It took off from Amarillo on April 30th, about 9:10 p.m., crashed 2 hours later, roughly 40 miles southwest of Austin. The pilot and all four passengers died. The investigation found the pilot had reported problems with the plane's anti-ice system during the flight. Investigators say they found pieces of the plane across a 1.25-mile debris field. Rich Thomason reporting.
2: New York's governor is pleading with unions whose workers serve North America's largest commuter rail system to return to the negotiating table, saying she'll provide refreshments if they'll work to end a two-day-old strike. More on these stories at townhall.com.
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2: News this hour from Town Hall. I'm Keith Peters in Washington. Hundreds of thousands have gathered at the National Mall today for Rededicate 250, a national jubilee of prayer, praise, and thanksgiving. The event calls Christians to worship, repentance, prayer, and gratitude. Among the speakers today is the Reverend Robert Jeffress, pastor of the First Baptist Church of Dallas, Texas. Pastor Jeffress says today's gathering marks only the beginning of a series of events celebrating the nation.
3: Our great president, President Donald Trump, has planned a year of celebration as we have a time of sports and shows and pomp and parade. Nobody can plan a party better than President Trump.
2: Other speakers include President Trump, who will speak via video, and House Speaker Mike Johnson. The World Health Organization has declared the Ebola outbreak in Congo and Uganda a public health emergency. Dr. Jean Kaseya, Director General of Africa's Centers for Disease Control and Prevention, says Western countries don't understand that when Africa is affected, they are also at risk.
4: We need in Africa to start to say, we must manufacture vaccines, medicines that we need, because we cannot on a daily basis, when we have an outbreak, to be on panic mode. Currently, I'm on panic mode because people are dying. I don't have medicines. I don't have vaccines.
2: An air show organizer says four crew members ejected safely after two Navy jets collided Sunday during the show in Idaho. Emergency crews responded after the planes collided at the Mountain Home Air Force Base in western Idaho. All four of the crew members from the planes ejected safely. That's according to Kim Sykes with Silver Wings of Idaho. More at townhall.com.
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2: North America's largest commuter rail system shuts down as workers strike. Correspondent Julie Walker reports.
6: Hundreds of thousands of commuters in and around New York.
7: 1 month deployment. That's the longest since the Vietnam War. The Ford supported the U.S. war with Iran and the capture of Venezuelan President Nicolas Maduro. Defense Secretary Pete Hegseth was on hand for the arrival Saturday of the carrier group, which included the destroyer USS Bainbridge as well. Bob Agnew reporting.
2: Authorities say a driver crashed into multiple cars and pedestrians in Oakland, California late Saturday night, killing three people. The crash happened shortly after 11 p.m. Three people were pronounced dead at the scene and five others were injured. The Oakland Fire Department says two of those injured are in critical condition. News and analysis at townhall.com. From Washington, I'm Keith Peters reporting. Federal investigators have released some preliminary findings in last month's deadly crash of a small plane in Texas.
8: The Cessna 421C, carrying five people to a pickleball tournament near Austin, broke apart in midair. It took off from Amarillo on April 30th, about 9:10 p.m., crashed 2 hours later, roughly 40 miles southwest of Austin. The pilot and all four passengers died. The investigation found the pilot had reported problems with the plane's anti-ice system during the flight. Investigators say they found pieces of the plane across a 1.25-mile debris field. Rich Thomason reporting.
2: New York's governor is pleading with unions whose workers serve North America's largest commuter rail system to return to the negotiating table, saying she'll provide refreshments if they'll work to end a two-day-old strike. More on these stories at townhall.com.
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0: from the Turtles. To the Supremes. But Mama said, can't hurry love. You just have to wait. To Dobie Gray.
1: Oh, give me the beat, boys, and free my soul. I wanna get lost in your rock and roll and drift away.
0: 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Boom, boom, boom.